It is not true. God had respect unto Abel's offering, to Cain's offering He did not. Now, when he came to God with this offering of vegetables and fruits, it must have been beautiful. I mean, it must have looked like a county fair. There's the most fragrant fruit, the most beautiful flowers, the most succulent vegetation. And he offers this to God because he's been out there plowing the ground. But the Bible says, cursed is the ground. Of the sweat of your brow will you till the ground. And what he has done is he is offering his own work. Put in your margin Jude verse 11. Woe unto them, for they have gone the way of Cain. What is the way of Cain? It is to try to save yourself by your own good works rather than by the grace of God. It represents culture rather than Calvary. Now, you're in Hebrews chapter 11. In Hebrews chapter 9, verse 22, the Bible says, without shedding of blood is no remission. There is no salvation apart from the shedding of blood. What did Cain offer? Vegetables. Now, what did Abel offer? Well, the Bible says Abel offered of the firstling of his flock. Go back again, if you will, in Genesis chapter 4 and verse 4. And Abel, he also brought of the firstlings of his flock. Abel's offering was based on a blood atonement. Now, let me tell you the difference between these two. I said people need to turn from religion to Jesus Christ. Religion is what sinful people do for a holy God. The gospel is the good news of what a holy God has already done for sinful man. The Bible says in Hebrews chapter 11 and verse 4, by faith Abel offered unto God a more excellent sacrifice. Now, where did Abel get the idea of bringing a blood offering to Almighty God? Now, remember, it was just a shadow of the Lord Jesus Christ. Where did he get that idea? Well, when Adam and Eve sinned against God, they tried to clothe themselves with fig leaves. What is that? The fruit of the ground. What did God do? God came into the Garden of Eden and God made them coats of skin, animal skin. How do you get coats of skin? Blood had to be shed. Where did Abel learn the idea that it takes blood without shedding of blood is no remission? He learned it from his parents. Abel is called a prophet of God. Abel was a martyr who died for his faith. Adam and Eve had two sons, one a martyr, one a murderer. Abel was a prophet. He understood the Word of God. Don't get the idea that these people out there were just plowing with sticks and didn't know anything. No, and let me say something else. The blood of the Lord Jesus Christ was not an afterthought. It was not an emergency action. Before he swung this world into space, God had redemption by blood in his mind. There is a red river of life. It begins to flow in the book of Genesis, and it flows all the way through. That river began to flow when God made coats of skin for Adam and Eve. And then that river passed on down when Abel took of the firstlings of the flock and offered a blood sacrifice to the Lord. The first act that Noah did when he came out of the ark after Genesis 6 and the flood came was to offer a blood sacrifice. God called Abraham, and Abraham, the father of the faithful, God said to Abraham, Abraham, take your son up to Mount Moriah and sacrifice him. And at the last moment when the knife was about to fall into the bosom of Isaac, God said, Abraham, don't hurt the lad. Don't harm the lad. Look, over here is a ram caught in a thicket. I like to think of it as a ram crowned with thorns, his horns locked in that thicket. Take that ram and sacrifice him. No wonder Jesus said, Abraham saw my day and was glad. Abraham, way back, you know, more than a millennium before Jesus ever came, knew something of the blood sacrifice. And then God called Moses, and Moses, God said to Moses, Moses, take my people from the land of Egypt, the land of sin and darkness and slavery, and bring them into the promised land. And God said, Moses, when you do this, in order to let the people go out, tell every family, take a lamb.

lamb and sacrifice that lamb and put the blood of that lamb on the doorpost of that house, because my death angel is going to come through the land of Egypt. And God says, my death angel is going to be looking for something. He's going to be looking for the blood. And if the blood is there upon the doorpost, God says, when I see

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Don't you just love to sing those old songs? Well, I don't think a day goes by that I don't thank our Heavenly Father for my godly mother. Oh, I begin to reminisce this week about Mama. Oh, I'm sure you have done the same thing, about Mom's week before all our modern conveniences and the push buttons that we have. Remember, Monday was always wash day. Mom always kept her Maytag out on the screened-in back porch, the porch where we used to sleep on the hot nights in August down on the Mississippi. Of course, Mom would sort all the clothes, and needless to say, she would always start with Dad's white shirts. They needed the hottest water, you know. After they washed, they had to be put through the wringer, and then into the rinse, and then back through the wringer, remember? While the next load would wash, Mom would hang the clothes out on the line. Nothing compares with the smell of sheets that have been hung out to dry. Mom would usually do 4 or 5 loads of clothes. Then we kids would have to wash the porch. We couldn't waste the water. About 4 in the afternoon, Mom would start bringing the fresh clothes in, and of course they had to be sprinkled, you know, before all the synthetics. She would cold starch Dad's collar and cuffs. Dad always had to look really good. Everything would be rolled up in a bushel basket and all covered, waiting to be ironed the next day. You're right. Tuesday was always ironing day, all day long. Mom would iron. Oh, she would listen to Ma Perkins and Our Gal Sunday on the Grundig radio that Dad had gotten at an auction sale. I can remember when I was just Singer sewing machine tall. I would watch Mama as she magically turned a 100-pound flour sack into a beautiful dress for me. Remember how the ladies loved to get those printed sacks? She'd add ribbon and lace, and I would have a new dress. I can remember Mama with her right hand on the wheel, and she'd start it to spin, and then her feet would start the treadle. How I used to love to pump that old treadle when Mom wasn't sewing. I've had more expensive dresses. I've even had some dresses with designer labels. But I've never had a dress that I wore with more pride because my Mama made it. One of my brothers told me about the 3 most important times in his life. When just a child of 4 or 5, his sins were weighing heavy on his childish heart, and he went to Mama to ask her to pray for him. She quickly sensed his need for forgiveness, and the two of them made an altar out of a kitchen chair, and she led him to the Savior. Then when he was 18 and felt God's call to full-time ministry, again Mama knelt beside him as he wept his way to the cross to dedicate himself to Jesus Christ. When Mama was in her 80s, once again, my brother was kneeling, this time as a pastor leading his congregation in prayer. Again, he felt a familiar hand on his shoulder. It was Mama. She had to be helped to the altar this time. Her body had begun to fail her. Her steps were not sure. Her eyes were dim. Her hands that I had known as strength and love was now frail and bony and veiny. Her hair was silver, but her heart still wanted to pray.

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0: With SRN News, I'm Jason Walker. Iran sending its response to the latest U.S. ceasefire proposal via Pakistani mediators, but President Trump quickly rejected it as totally unacceptable. Tehran rejected the proposal from the U.S. as amounting to surrender, insisting instead on a war reparations by the U.S., full Iranian sovereignty over the Strait of Hormuz, and an end to all sanctions. Russia is accusing Ukraine of violating the U.S. brokered three-day truce.
1: Moscow accusing Kyiv of breaking a U.S. brokered ceasefire Sunday. Russian President Vladimir Putin speaking after his country held a military parade in Moscow, marking the defeat of Nazi Germany in World War II. Russia's Ministry of Defense accuses Ukraine of committing more than 1,000 ceasefire violations. President Trump announced Friday that Russia and Ukraine had bowed to his request for a ceasefire running Saturday through Monday to mark Victory Day. Meanwhile, Ukrainian officials said Russian strikes killed at least one and injured more in the past 24 hours, but stopped short of accusing Moscow of breaking the truce. I'm Julie Walker.
0: Democrats search for a plan to counter the Supreme Court's ruling on the Voting Rights Act.
2: Following the Supreme Court's narrowing of Section 2 of the Voting Rights Act in Louisiana versus Cali, Democrats are scrambling to assess mid-decade redistricting strategies as GOP states prepare to redraw maps that could cement Republican control in the South. While some blue and purple states show openness to what many see as gerrymandering, constitutional and legislative obstacles make widespread Democratic gains unlikely. Ken Lorman reporting.
0: And this is SRN News. America's largest Protestant denomination making some plans. Here's Michael Harrington.
3: The Southern Baptist Convention is gearing up for its annual conclave in Orlando. The gathering will bring SBC delegates from all over the country to the Orange County Convention Center June 7th through the 10th. Organizers say there will be as many as 200 separate events and meetings held during the convention. The SBC is in the midst of a slow but persistent decline in membership, though baptisms are on the rise. Michael Harrington reporting.
0: Leading psychological organizations say religion can play a very critical role in enhancing personal well-being and lowering the risk of mental health problems. National Alliance

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6: When you disobey a traffic law and get caught, you deserve the fine you get. But if an officer or judge dismisses the case when he has no obligation to do so, he's showing mercy. And it's always wonderful to be on the receiving end of a merciful act. Jesus said, "Blessed are the merciful, for they shall obtain mercy." This is Erwin Lutzer. Tonight on Songs in the Night, we're looking to another beatitude, another teaching from Christ's famous Sermon on the Mount. Stay tuned as we study what it means to extend mercy to others.

0: And now, here is Dr. Lutzer.
1: Thanks, Bill, and good evening to you, my friends. You know, it seems like every day the news brings word of another child found tied up in a closet, or perhaps found barely alive in a dumpster. Examples of the child abuse which is rampant in our society. It's hard for us to imagine how anyone can mistreat a child. Yet I need to say that child abuse has always existed. The Romans, for example, did not admire mercy, and often they left handicapped children exposed to die. Children, particularly the children of slaves, were mistreated. In fact, some philosophers have called mercy a disease of the soul. Well, in Christ's time, some of the legalistic Pharisees were not much better. They were meticulous in meting out punishment for specific sins, but they were lax in showing mercy. And so it is to them and to us. Christ, in the fifth beatitude, says, "Blessed are the merciful, for they shall obtain mercy."

That is, those that refer to what God is in himself apart from creation. And the other kind of attributes are called relative. These attributes can only be exercised in relationship to God's creation. And we can exercise those attributes too. For example, God is omnipotent and omniscient. These attributes can only be ascribed to God. But God is also faithful and merciful. Those attributes are the kind that we also can have. God shows mercy to us, and they are reproduced in our lives by the Holy Spirit. In practical terms, this means that when we exercise mercy, we are becoming God-like. Obviously, we'll never have his other attributes, but children are expected to have some of the characteristics of their parents, practicing some of their characteristics and attributes. Through mercy, God relates himself

his own power. He could have ceased operating like a man and respond with all the power that he had as God. If he had retaliated, it would have been perfectly just. But the whole human race would have then been consigned to separation from God forever. But mercy, that attribute of God that we also should have, mercy found a way that we might go free.

Yes, we've all prayed, haven't we? Lord, have mercy on me. Thank you, Bert. God could not forgive us simply because of his love and mercy. As I mentioned a moment ago, his justice had to be satisfied. But once Christ satisfied that justice, mercy and love could be unleashed so that we can have unlimited privileges as God's children. But this generous provision that God made was made because of his mercy. He's a God of feeling, a God who cares. So when those demands were met by Christ, love and mercy flowed to all of us. But let's get back to this beatitude. Blessed are the merciful, for they shall obtain mercy. Christ is saying that we ought to display the same quality of character. When we're wronged and we have the power to hurt, most often we should absorb the hurt. How do we show mercy? Well, one way is by being very quick to forgive. We show mercy when we are willing to absorb that penalty. That is what is meant by showing more kindness than could be expected. Remember that parable in Matthew 18 where a slave was forgiven a debt of 10,000 talents? It's about $10 million. But he could not pay, so the king let him off the hook. That forgiveness was not free. It was free to the servant, but it cost the king plenty. 10,000 talents, to be exact. All that the servant knew was that his debt had been canceled freely, but it was costly to the king. There's no such thing as forgiveness without a payment. When the king added up all of his wealth, 10,000 talents were missing, but he absorbed it, and the servant was free. The same principle applies when we show mercy in forgiving one another. If you ruin my reputation through gossip, I forgive you. I let you go free. But my reputation can't be repaired. I simply take the hurt. I take the loss and set you free. That is mercy. That's why the Bible says that in our relationships we ought to forgive one another, even as God, for Christ's sake, has forgiven us. A good example is Stephen. When he was stoned, he prayed to God and said, "Lord, lay not this sin to their charge." He was a man whose heart was filled with mercy. We show mercy when we go beyond the call of duty in helping them. When Abraham's nephew Lot took the best of the pasture land, Abraham did not complain. And when Lot lived in Sodom and was taken captive by enemy kings, Abraham gathered his servants, went on a rescue mission. That was mercy. Abraham could have said, quite rightly, that Lot is getting what he deserved. And even though Lot hurt Abraham, and Abraham now had the power to hurt Lot, Abraham was willing to help his nephew at great personal sacrifice and risk. Joseph did the same. Though the brothers had mistreated him, and even though Joseph now had the power to even the score, he didn't. He showed mercy. To show mercy is to withhold judgment. It is to think the best of everyone. It is to give to our friends the benefit of the doubt.

The song that Faith has just sung is a wonderful summary of our lives, isn't it? It simplifies everything. Taken, of course, from the book of Micah, chapter 6, verse 8. What does the Lord require of us? That's a good question. To do justly, to love mercy, to walk humbly with our God. That's the path that we should be following. Thank you so much, Faith. What did Christ mean when he said that if we show mercy, we shall receive it? Obviously, he didn't mean that we earn mercy because we extend mercy. We cannot buy God's mercy or even make ourselves worthy of it by showing mercy. Warren Wiersbe suggests that what the Beatitude is saying is, when you experience mercy and share mercy, then your heart is in such a condition that you can receive more mercy to share with others. Maybe it's just another way of saying, give, and it shall be given unto you. Also, in the Sermon on the Mount, Jesus warns against a judgmental, critical spirit, and says that if we judge harshly, we ourselves will be judged by a stricter standard. Remember, do not judge lest you be judged yourselves, for in the way you judge, you will be judged, and by your standard of measure, it shall be measured to you. Then he tells us that often those who find a speck in their brother's eye actually have a beam in their own eye. And that frequently happens, doesn't it? I've thought to myself that sometimes, indeed, it is the beam that prevents people from being able to see accurately. And yet they find specks, don't they, in other people's eyes. The same concept is found in a Psalm of David. With the merciful, you show yourself merciful. With a blameless man, you show yourself blameless. With a purified, you show yourself pure. And with a crooked, you make yourself seem torturous. That's found in Psalm 18 in the English Standard Version. The point is simply this, that the more merciful we are, oftentimes people react to us in a more merciful way, and even God himself begins to pour more mercy into our souls. I believe that there are many people in our churches today who cannot show mercy because they have not confessed and dealt with the sin of a critical spirit. Those who are angry cannot show mercy. Those who are filled with self-pity cannot show mercy. Those who are legalistic and filled with self-righteousness cannot show mercy. Mercy can only come from a cleansed heart. Those who have received mercy, those who have been humbled by the mercy that they have not deserved, those are the kind of people that can in turn show mercy to others. Can there be mercy even for me, asked John Newton, while the ship on which he was riding was being pounded by the waves? Newton, you might recall, was a great sinner, a man who professed to be an atheist. In fact, I read somewhere that he would give a prize to anyone who would think of some new sin that he had not yet committed. And yet there in his despair, he found mercy and was saved. Later he wrote, "Amazing grace, how sweet the sound that saved a wretch like me. I once was lost, but now am found, was blind, but now I see." Newton knew by experience the words of Jeremiah, "It is of the Lord's mercies that we are not consumed, because his compassions fail not. They are new every morning. Great is thy faithfulness." Mercy is not a quality that is natural to us.

Only when we receive it as a gift from God can we display it to others. Having been treated mercifully, we ourselves treat others in the same way. Now, as I demonstrate mercy, God gives me the ability to receive more of His mercy. It's not that mercy can be earned, but God is pleased and He is generous with us. David said in Psalm 23, "Surely goodness and mercy shall follow me all the days of my life, and I shall dwell in the house of the Lord forever." He knew that goodness would meet his needs, but mercy would blot out his sins. And with that, he could go on to see his Lord forever.

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Music tonight came to us from the King's Carolers, Faith Wilson, Gail Fletterer, Joanna Hedinga,

Father, we pray in the name of Jesus that you will enable us to show mercy, that we might obtain mercy. We pray, Lord, that you will make us quick to forgive, quick to encourage, quick to be willing even to be wounded, that we might set other people free. We ask that this quality of character shall be worked in our lives by your blessed Holy Spirit, who has come to live within all those who are redeemed. And we shall thank you. In Jesus' blessed name we pray.

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2: The following contains mature themes and parental guidance is suggested. How do you do? Most children can't wait to grow up, leave home, and be on their own. But some find it impossible to leave behind the emotional scars and wounds of childhood. That's what one woman believed, until her heart and mind and very life were unshackled.

0: Thanks to your prayers and financial gifts, Pacific Garden Mission is the country's oldest continuously operating rescue mission. The old lighthouse provides food, fresh clothing, and a safe place to sleep for hundreds of people, men, women, and children. The mission even has some medical care in its clinic. Meeting physical needs is vital and opens the door to real and lasting change. That lasting change happens as pastors and counselors share the good news of the one who sticks closer than a brother, which is what this program celebrates. Now for broadcast around the earth, here is episode number 3930 in the series Unshackled, the program that makes you face yourself and think. Many of us are blessed to grow up in loving and stable families. But some of us grow up in homes filled with abuse and violence that seem impossible to escape, like the woman in this episode. We now bring you the true story of Ann Martin, right now on Unshackled.
1: That day on the swing set was my first memory of my father. Years later, I learned that my parents weren't married when she got pregnant. I also learned my father's

0: his alcohol abuse. I desperately wanted my real dad to come back and rescue us, but he was far away in California. I remember the day I was told he would never come back.
1: You're right. It's better Annie doesn't know.
2: Mom?
1: I've gotta go. She just walked in the room. Thank you for telling me.
2: Who are you talking to?
1: That was your dad's father.
2: What is it I'm not supposed to know?
1: I'll tell you someday. Just not now.
2: I'm almost 12, Mom. Stop hiding things from me.
1: He said your dad was in a car accident.
2: Is he okay?
1: He's dead.
0: I would be in my 40s before I learned the real story. My father's depression had driven him to take his own life. When he died, I lost all hope that anyone would rescue my brother and me. As we grew older, we became new targets for our stepfather's angry outbursts.
3: Annie, give me another beer out of the fridge.
2: No, you've already had enough.
3: Don't you smart mouth me, girl, or I'll...
4: That's okay, I'll get it. Don't provoke him, Annie. Here you go, Bill.
2: Do you know when Mom's getting back?
3: Who knows? But before she does, I'm gonna explain something to you. You young cubs. During the war, my buddies and I ran over street rats like you.
4: I did what you told me to do.
3: Yeah, but your sister didn't. And your mom's gonna hear about it.
4: We just did what you told us!
3: Zip it, kid!
4: You can't even stand up. You don't need another beer.
3: I said shut up! You're gonna respect me if I...
5: What is going on in here? What are you yelling at them for?
3: I had it coming.
5: Kids, go in the other room. Now!
4: What are they saying, Annie?
2: Shh, I can't hear them.
4: He's gonna beat her again. I know he is. I wish he was dead.
2: Someone's leaving the house.
4: Look out the window. Is it Mom?
2: No. It's Bill. And he's carrying his shotgun with him.
4: Mom!
5: I'm okay. I threw him out and told him never to come back.
2: But he took his gun. He's gonna come back and kill us. I know he is.
5: He's so angry he wants to kill somebody. All we can do is pray he doesn't.
0: He didn't return that night or the next. Finally, there was peace in our home. We needed money, so my mom found a full-time job at a factory. And when her aunt invited her to some prayer meetings, she surprised everyone and went. Mom told me they sang beautiful songs about Jesus and studied Bible verses. She became a Christian in those meetings and truly became a different person. It was the best year of my life. Until one night, I heard a familiar voice in the house.
3: Hello, Annie.
2: Mom? What is Bill doing here?
3: Your mom's been telling me all about how she became born again.
2: Mom?
1: Annie, Bill and I are still married and...
2: But you promised. Did you forget how many times he beat you?
3: Now, I'm sorry about all that. I've asked your mom to forgive me.
2: Forgive you?
1: Annie, Bill's asked for a second chance.
2: He's already used every chance there is. Please don't let him come back. Please, Mom, I'm begging you.
1: He promised me he would quit drinking and come to the prayer meetings with me.
3: That's right. I'll do better this time. I'm a new man.
6: We'll learn what happens next in just a moment. But first, I want to share a bit about how our supporting ministry has an impact all over the world. Unshackled is spreading the good news through powerful stories about real people. Our success is a result of God's blessing and the involvement of supporters like you. When you contribute to Unshackled, it has a direct impact. 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
0: Bill moved in the next day and, as I predicted, he brought his old demons with him. He couldn't keep a job very long, so our family moved almost every year to a different town, which always meant new friends and new teachers. We could only afford to rent old, run-down homes because most of his paycheck went to alcohol and cigarettes.
4: Mom, what's for dinner?
1: Chicken and rice with green beans.
4: Again?
0: Mom did her best, and we always had something to eat. When my brother and I entered middle school,

0: my friends and my teachers.
1: I thought we weren't supposed to pray in school.
2: Sure we can. Whenever and wherever we want to.
0: You two are so weird. And Lord, remind Denise that I can hear everything she says when I pray. Amen.
3: I thought you'd never finish.
4: So, you two going to the party this weekend at Mark's house?
0: Don't want to. Besides, my church youth group is having a bonfire.
2: A bonfire sounds like fun.
4: Fun is going to Mark's house. Whenever he has a party, his parents buy a keg of beer.
0: Which is illegal, because he's not 21.
4: You are such a prude. How about you, Annie?
2: Drinking party? No thanks. Alcohol wrecked my family. I never ever want to drink.
4: You say that now.

0: but I dressed as quickly as I could and ran out of the room. Once outside, I ran to the only safe place I knew.
1: I am so sorry, Annie. Let me take you to the emergency room. They'll do a rape test and—
0: No! I was able to stop him before he— How can I be so stupid?
1: This wasn't consensual. He took advantage of you.
0: Who's gonna take my word for that? I was drunk, remember?
1: That still doesn't give him an excuse or the right to do that. What he did was wrong.
0: God kept warning me not to drink, but I ignored him. Now there's no way God can forgive me for what I did. I'd be better off dead.
1: Annie, that is a lie from the pit of hell. Of course God can forgive you. Jesus already took the punishment for your sins.
0: I wish I had faith like yours.
1: Annie, there is nothing, and I mean nothing, that can separate you from God's love. Yeah, it was stupid to get drunk, but Jesus still loves you.
0: When I was a little girl, I asked Jesus to come into my heart.

0: and minds through Christ Jesus. But how do I find that peace?
1: When we surrender our hearts and thoughts to God, He gives us peace to know that He has a purpose behind everything that happens.
0: Even growing up poor with an alcoholic stepfather?
1: Sometimes God allows the very things He hates to accomplish the very things He loves.
0: Say that again. Slower this time?
1: Sometimes God allows the very things He hates to accomplish the very things He loves. He hated seeing His son crucified on that cross, but He allowed it for a greater purpose.
0: Okay, I need to remember that God loves me, but...
1: But what?
0: I still feel like damaged goods because of all the things that happened to me. What kind of guy could ever love a girl like me?
1: The right kind of guy.

0: sitting in the attic with my hands over my ears so I don't listen to them, and I'm crying. Then I see this man. He has his back to me. He's working on this old chest that has layers of paint covering it. He's slowly scraping away one layer at a time, and I see hints of beautiful wood under the paint. But there are so many layers, and then I woke up. That's all I remember. Just a silly dream.
1: I think God gave you that dream.
0: Really? Why?
1: To show you what he's doing. Annie, you're that beautiful piece of furniture, covered with layers of abuse, and he's slowly and gently scraping it all away.
0: God continued to scrape the layers away, turning old, open wounds into holy scars, reminders of what he saved me from. Paul and I attended a great Bible-believing church and began serving others through mission trips. One time, we partnered with an inner-city ministry in Minneapolis to share the love of Jesus with children. Every one of them was bouncing with energy, all except one young girl.
2: That little one doesn't want to leave your side.
0: I keep telling her to play games with the other children, but she always hangs back. Says she wants to stay by me.
2: That's because she knows you're safe.
0: What do you mean?
2: Just a sec. Sweetheart, put these plates on the picnic table for me while Miss Annie and I talk, okay?
3: Okay.
0: She's a beautiful girl.
2: Yes, she is. People look at her and have no idea what her home life is like.
0: What do you mean?
2: She lives with her grandmother. Nobody knows where her mom is. Occasionally, I drop off free groceries for them. And every time I do, her grandmother's high on pot. And seems like there's always men coming and going.
0: And I thought I had it rough. Do you know if she's been...
2: physically abused? No, I would know if she had.
0: How?
2: You've been working with kids as long as I have. It's easy to spot them. They're usually withdrawn, afraid to look you in the eye, and have no normal joy for their age.
0: How can I help her?
2: Keep doing what you're doing. Loving on her and telling her about Jesus. Most of all, pray. Never stop praying for her.
0: That was the day I realized that all the evil I had endured allowed me to have empathy for others who encounter the same types of trials. My faith in God was getting stronger every day, but there was one thing I still struggled to surrender to God.
4: There are so many choices. I don't know where to begin.
0: I'm paying for lunch, so you pick whatever you want. Mom, I'm worried about you. I've never seen you look so thin.
4: I haven't had much of an appetite since Bill left.
0: Mom, that was a year ago. I hope he never comes back.
4: He won't. He's living with some younger woman now.
0: He cheated on you the whole time you were married. You know that, right?
4: I always suspected. Just too proud to admit it, I suppose. Maybe if I had been prettier or...
0: Mom, you are the most beautiful woman I know. Your looks were never an excuse for him betraying you. I hate that man for what he did to you. That man never apologized, not once, for how he treated my brother and me. I hope he burns...
4: Bill has cancer.
0: What?
4: He has lung and liver cancer. All those years of smoking and drinking finally caught up with him.
0: Is he getting treatment?
4: No, he's refused help. He's dying, Annie.
0: I felt relieved that he was dying. Soon I would be free from the man who had abused my family and me all those years. Bill had never asked for my forgiveness, so, in my self-righteous pride, I never forgave him. He deserved to be punished forever. God might extend him mercy, but why should I? At church the following Sunday, I was so preoccupied with thoughts of hating him that I only half listened to the hymns until the last one. Would you be free from the burden of sin? There's power in the blood, power in the blood. Would you o'er evil a victory win? There's power in the blood, power in the blood. Would you be free from your passion and pride? As I sang those words, I felt God show me what I needed to do. My stepfather died 1 month later.
5: Excuse me, are you Annie?
0: Yes.
5: I'm Becca, your stepfather's...
0: Yes, I know who you are.
5: Oh, yeah. Well, I'm sorry we never met.
0: I'm sorry for your loss. I'm glad he wasn't alone when he passed.
5: He spoke about you a lot towards the end. The letter you sent a few weeks ago with pictures of your children. It meant so much to him.
0: Thank you for telling me.
5: Being bedridden for 18 months gave him lots of time to think, you know? He endured so much pain, but I never saw him cry until

0: until the day your letter came and he read that you'd forgiven him.
1: God's forgiven me for so much. It was only right that I should forgive too.
0: I just wanted you to know he got right with God before the end. And your letter was a big part of that. Thank you, Annie. Thank you.
1: Only God could have given me the grace to write that letter. That simple act of forgiveness finally set me free from years of resentment and bitterness. Since then, God has given me more joy than all the tears I have ever shed. If your childhood was difficult like mine was, I want you to remember this. Only God can free you from the pain of those memories. It begins by asking God to be the father you never had.
2: Annie's story reminds us that God is near to the brokenhearted and also a father to the fatherless. If your father was absent or abusive, I encourage you to read the Gospel of John and learn the good news that Jesus came to save sinners and came to help you restore a broken relationship with your Heavenly Father. 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So we're now producing an exciting new children's show called The Clue Crew. 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We're also bringing to life powerful gospel truths in a new series called History's Greatest Sermons. This program will feature the very words of Billy Sunday, Charles Spurgeon, Dwight L. Moody, and many more, all dramatized and delivered by our very own Unshackled actors. 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

Bohoff and we try to, well, make ourselves more acceptable and perfect before we come to the Lord and ask for His forgiveness. Somehow or other, we've got the idea that we have to clean ourselves up before we come to the Savior. But you see, if we clean ourselves up, our ability to cleanse our lives is simply like, well, just like everyday detergent. We can't do this from a spiritual sense. But it is the shedding of blood, the blood of Christ, that cleanses us and makes our heart like new. And so it's a spiritual exercise. It's a spiritual experience. And 2 Corinthians 5:17 puts it so clearly. Therefore, if any man be in Christ, he is a new creature. Old things are passed away. Behold, all things are become new. Oh, may our prayer be, Lord, cleanse my soul as the beautiful snow, and help me resist temptations, and give me the victory through Jesus Christ. Music Till Dawn continues.

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When disappointments come my way and plans all shattered lie, 'tis then I learn to trust him more, nor do I ask him why. For it is not mine to question God's dealings with his own, it's mine but to remember the love and grace he's shown. For through the years, he's always been my true and faithful friend, and he charts the path I travel from beginning to the end. His banner over me is love, his word my strength and stay. So by his grace I'll courage take

and face another day. His Banner of Love by Norma Helgerson. Music Till Dawn continues throughout the night.

If you're like a majority of individuals, you have put off and put off making an estate plan. Such a plan determines what happens to the resources God has given you after you die. It's part of your stewardship. Sometimes we're just too busy, and sometimes we delay because we have so many questions in our mind regarding the process that we put off doing anything. Well, to help you in this important matter, VCY is holding an estate planning seminar Saturday, May 16th at 9:30 a.m. right here at VCY, 3434 West Kilbourne Avenue in Milwaukee. This informational session is a great opportunity to have your questions answered on wills and trust and on other important documents like healthcare power of attorney and financial power of attorney. Speaking will be Al Spiegel of the McLario firm, who offers a Christian perspective on the matter. The seminar is free, but you must reserve your spot by calling 414-935-3000. That's Saturday, May 16th at 9:30 a.m. at VCY. Doors open at 9.

Welcome to this segment of Music Till Dawn as we continue throughout the night with beautiful music. From the pen of Helen Steiner Rice, this verse, entitled God Grant Me the Glory of Thy Gift. God, widen my vision so that I may see the afflictions you have sent to me. Not as a cross too heavy to bear that weighs me down in gloomy despair. Not as something to hate and despise, but a gift of love sent in

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Vic Eliason here with a few words and much more music. 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
2: 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As a religious broadcaster under FCC rules, WVCY provides equal employment opportunities to all qualified individuals who share our religious faith and have an established testimony of Christian service, commitment, and character without regard to race, color, national origin, or sex. 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Thank you.

Music Till Dawn continues tonight. Vic Elias and your host. In the broadcast business, we call a piece of time a time segment. And our author tonight has used that word segment in a unique way, Alice Hanshie Mortensen, has written a little poem entitled This Little Segment. Let me share it with you. Let me reject all motives, Lord, and thoughts that aren't of thee, remembering times a segment small of your eternity. Let trivial things take minor place, not coloring all I do, but yielded to the higher plane with your dear face in view. Oh, may my days have purpose, Lord, as long as you extend this little segment. Let me glow for you.

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Musing Till Dawn continues throughout the night right here at this spot on your dial. And I'm so grateful that you saw fit to choose to be with us this evening. Sharing a poem tonight from Alice Mortensen. O kindle in me, thou blessed Holy Spirit, a far greater love than I have yet known. A passionate love for the lost and the dying, who without Christ will never reach home. O kindle a love for those who have wronged me, forgetting the wounds and the hurts of the past. Reaching out with compassion because Jesus suffered, that every lost soul may reach heaven at last. I'm growing older and time is now fleeting. O kindle a love and make me complete, sweeter and warmer, that I might still gather soul's precious jewels to lay at His feet. Music Till Dawn.

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Throughout the night, music for the heart. Music that speaks to the heart. From the pen

and earthly things die, for it's part of the spirit that soars to the sky. From the pen of Helen Steiner Rice, tonight on Music Till Dawn.

not as a cross too heavy to bear that weighs me down in gloomy despair. Not as something to hate and despise, but a gift of love sent in disguise. Something to draw me closer to you, to teach me the patience and forbearance too. Something to show me more clearly the way to serve you and love you more.

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1: 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Doors open at 9.
2: With SRN News, I'm Rich Thomason in Washington. President Trump is slamming Iran's response to a U.S. peace proposal aimed at ending the war.
3: In a brief

0: Multiple reports that charge the National Abortion Federation with helping the Biden administration go after pro-lifers. Live Action says the NAF compiled lists of pro-life activists' names and personal information, including data on their spouses and children, and in some cases, details of travel plans and driver's license numbers. A report from the Trump administration has already detailed how President Biden waged war on pro-lifers. Michael Harrington reporting.
1: Tech companies are increasingly seeking guidance from faith leaders to shape artificial intelligence. Last month, the inaugural Faith AI Covenant Roundtable took place in New York, organized by the Interfaith Alliance for Safer Communities. The goal is to create a set of norms informed by various faiths. However, some critics argue this approach could distract from broader issues regarding artificial intelligence. This is SRN News. It's a taxing issue for Democrat politicians in Oregon.
2: A referendum on the state's primary ballot seeking to repeal a Democratic gas tax increase is complicating the affordability message central to the party's midterm election strategy. The Democratic-controlled legislature raised the state gas tax and other fees last fall as a way to plug a hole in the state's transportation budget. The GOP responded with a petition to repeal the increases. That's leading to the referendum. Republicans say the tax increase will further fuel the high cost of living. Jason Walker reporting.
1: A new Gallup poll finds younger Americans are more pessimistic than older ones about the state of the job market. It is a sudden reversal from just 3 years ago when older Americans were said to be more pessimistic than the younger ones. More details, srnnews.com.
3: 1 Corinthians chapter 1, verse 27. But God hath chosen the foolish things of the world to confound the wise, and God hath chosen the weak things of the world to confound the things which are mighty. 1 Corinthians chapter 1, verse 27, in God's Word, the Bible, telling us that God's work does not depend upon any other power.
4: Good morning from WVCY, the forecast from weather.gov. We pray all had a great weekend and Lord's Day. Should see sunshine today, temperatures in the low to mid 50s. We'll have light northeast winds. A few clouds at sunset tonight, pretty chilly, down around 40 degrees. They are talking some showers tomorrow afternoon. Temperatures still upward to 60 degrees.
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0: This morning's text is found in Matthew chapter 28 and verse 20. I am with you alway. It is well there is one who is ever the same, and who is ever with us. It is well there is one stable rock amidst the billows of the sea of life. O my soul, set not thine affections upon rusting, moth-eaten, decaying treasures, but set thine heart upon him who abides forever faithful to thee. Build not thine house upon the moving quicksands of a deceitful world, but found thy hopes upon this rock, which amid descending rain and roaring floods shall stand immovably secure. My soul, I charge thee, lay up thy treasure in the only secure cabinet. Store thy jewels where thou canst never lose them. Put thine all in Christ. Set all thine affections on his person, all thy hope in his merit, all thy trust in his efficacious blood, all thy joy in his presence, and so thou mayest laugh at loss and defy destruction. Remember that all the flowers in the world's garden fade by turns, and that the day cometh when nothing will be left but the black, cold earth. Death's black extinguisher must soon put out thy candle. Oh, how sweet to have sunlight when the candle is gone! The dark flood must soon roll between thee and all thou hast. Then wed thine heart to him who will never leave thee. Trust thyself with him who will go with thee through the black and surging current of death's stream, and who will land thee safely on the celestial shore, and make thee sit with him in heavenly places forever. Go, sorrowing son of affliction, tell thy secrets to the friend who sticketh closer than a brother. Trust all thy concerns with him who never can be taken from thee, who will never leave thee, and who will never let thee leave him, even Jesus Christ, the same yesterday, today, and forever. Lo, I am with you alway, is enough for my soul to live upon. Let who will forsake me. This meditation was taken from Morning and Evening by C.H. Spurgeon. 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
1: The Mosaic gospel of grace must be preached to the world before the Great Tribulation, Matthew 24:14.
3: When we look at the big picture of the Gospel of Matthew, what we find is in the first 12 chapters, this is the message: the kingdom of heaven is at hand. In other words, it was an official offer of the kingdom to Israel, so they were being called to repent. Chapter 12, everything comes to a big head, because Jesus is confronted by the religious leaders up in Galilee, and they say, well, he's casting out demons by Beelzebub, the prince of the demons. And Jesus accuses them of blasphemy against the Holy Spirit. But the thing is, that big encounter led to Jesus officially withdrawing the offer of the kingdom for that time period. And he went on in the next chapter, the 13th chapter, present these parables about the kingdom. The main message being that the kingdom of heaven now is going to be withdrawn for a period of time. It will be reoffered at the second coming. So we are now in this period of postponement, kingdom postponement. So in the tribulation period, which is the subject matter now, when we come back to Matthew 24, we are looking at that final time just before the second coming, the tribulation period. That's when this gospel of the kingdom will be offered. Again, good news, Israel, the kingdom of heaven is once again at hand. When he says in verse 14, this gospel of the kingdom will be preached to the whole world, he's talking about not events that must take place before the tribulation period, like our questioner thought, but it's talking about events that will take place during the tribulation period. The thing is, God, you know, has given to the

0: church today, a great commission. We are supposed to bring the gospel of grace, the death, the burial, the resurrection of our Lord Jesus Christ. Those who believe in him will be saved. That's the gospel message we have. And we are supposed to bring it to the world. But the truth is that it's the Jews who are going to finish that task during the tribulation period. The message won't be identical to what we preach today, because we can't say the kingdom of heaven is at hand. Mm-hmm. We don't know that. The thing that's at hand for the church is the rapture of the church. Following that, there'll be the tribulation period, a reoffer of the kingdom, and the signs that will be performed during the tribulation period, the sun turning black, the moon turning red blood, and these judgments that are coming from God. These are all signs pointing to the fact that just as in the first coming of Jesus, at the second coming of Jesus, the kingdom is once again at hand. And that's good news. Now, I think in the tribulation period, that message will also include a message about the cross, the resurrection, of course, but it will be a good news that the kingdom is once again here. So the urgent need to repent is being given over again. Yeah, we're offering the gospel. We're proclaiming the gospel. And Jesus Christ died for our sins. He offers eternal life to all who will believe in him. And that's the message we have for today.
1: Amen. Amen. Well, Dr. Gunn, thank you so much.
0: Okay. God bless.
2: 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This is Jay Johnson inviting you to join us every Monday through Friday for Prophecy Today. Remember, the Lord Jesus is coming, and it could be today. So let's keep looking up until...
3: May 11th, Finding Freedom. Are you enjoying all the freedoms you would like out of life? No matter where you live or what liberties have been given to you, the answer for nearly all of us would be no. Those living under communist governments or dictatorships suffer from a lack of freedom. But even in America, one of the most liberated

0: to defend motherland from Western imperialists. But always I long to live in America and be rich. I think money is freedom. I go to college 3 years, but quit to work in market. I marry. I am selling draft beer and dilute with water to make more money. Fear of being caught and going to Soviet prison lead me to drink vodka, and soon I am rich, but also drunkard. Mother and wife pester me to quit, and I do. But after 2 years, I am bored and become drug addict. I even betray wife, so I coax her to become drug addict too. Next 2 years empty, desolate. We quit, cold turkey, and after month go to old church and light candles to celebrate. But life is no purpose, and I quit job. Wife leaves. With no money, friends leave too. I'm alone with vodka. I go to Israel to start over. There I work and drink vodka and live in Christian hostel where Jew who loves Jesus tells me about Christ. He gives me Bible. I read and believe. I see I am total idiot to think money is everything. Jesus changed me inside. I don't drink or smoke now. I work and repay debts and send money to my mother in Russia. Education is not freedom. Money is not freedom. Christ is freedom.
1: The Apostle Paul writes in 2 Corinthians chapter 3, verse 17, "Now the Lord is that Spirit, and where the Spirit of the Lord is, there is liberty." 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
1: Welcome once again as we continue reading through Matthew's Gospel. We just finished in chapter 14 at verse 21 at the account of Jesus' feeding of the 5,000. And we take up now the narration in verse 22. And straightway Jesus constrained his disciples to get into a ship and to go before him unto the other side, while he sent the multitudes away. And when he had sent the multitudes away, he went up into a mountain apart to pray. And when the evening was come, he was there alone. But the ship was now in the midst of the sea, tossed with waves, for the wind was contrary. And in the fourth watch of the night, Jesus went unto them, walking on the sea. And when the disciples saw him walking on the sea, they were troubled, saying, "It is a spirit." And they cried out for fear. But straightway Jesus spake unto them, saying, "Be of good cheer, it is I. Be not afraid." And Peter answered him and said, "Lord, if it be thou, bid me come unto thee on the water." And he said, "Come." And when Peter was come down out of the ship, he walked on the water to go to Jesus. But when he saw the wind boisterous, he was afraid, and beginning to sink, he cried, saying, "Lord, save me." And immediately Jesus stretched forth his hand and caught him and said unto him, "O thou of little faith, wherefore didst thou doubt?" And when they were come into the ship, the wind ceased. Then they that were in the ship came and worshipped him, saying, "Of a truth, thou art the Son of God." And when they were gone over, they came into the land of Gennesaret. And when the men of that place had knowledge of him, they sent out into all that country round about, and brought unto him all that were diseased, and besought him that they might only touch the hem of his garment. And as many as touched were made perfectly whole. Then came to Jesus scribes and Pharisees, which were of Jerusalem, saying, "Why do thy disciples transgress the tradition of the elders? For they wash not their hands when they eat bread." But he answered and said unto them, "Why do ye also transgress the commandment of God by your tradition? For God commanded, saying, 'Honor thy father and mother,' and 'He that curseth father or mother, let him die the death.' But ye say, 'Whosoever shall say to his father or his mother, It is a gift, by whatsoever thou mightest be profited by me, and honor not his father or his mother, he shall be free.' Thus have ye made the commandment of God of none effect by your tradition. Ye hypocrites, well did Isaiah prophesy of you, saying, 'This people draweth nigh unto me with their mouth, and honoreth me with their lips, but their heart is far from me. But in vain they do worship me, teaching for doctrines the commandments of men.' And he called the multitude and said unto them, 'Hear and understand. Not that which goeth into the mouth defileth a man, but that which cometh out of the mouth, this defileth a man.' Then came his disciples and said unto him, 'Knowest thou that the Pharisees were offended after they heard this saying?' But he answered and said, 'Every plant which my heavenly Father hath not planted

planted shall be rooted up. Let them alone. They be blind leaders of the blind. And if the blind lead the blind, both shall fall into the ditch. Then answered Peter and said unto him, Declare unto us this parable. And Jesus said, Are ye also yet without understanding? Do not ye yet understand that whatsoever entereth in at the mouth goeth into the belly and is cast out into the draught? But those things which proceed out of the mouth come forth from the heart, and they defile the man. For out of the heart proceed evil thoughts, murders, adulteries, fornications, thefts, false witness, blasphemies. These are the things which defile a man, but to eat with unwashen hands defileth not a man. Then Jesus went thence and departed into the coasts of Tyre and Sidon. And behold, a woman of Canaan came out of the same coasts and cried unto him, saying, Have mercy on me, O Lord, thou son of David. My daughter is grievously vexed with a devil. But he answered her not a word. And his disciples came and besought him, saying, Send her away, for she crieth after us. But he answered and said, I am not sent but unto the lost sheep of the house of Israel. Then came she and worshipped him, saying, Lord, help me. But he answered and said, It is not meet to take the children's bread and to cast it to dogs. And she said, Truth, Lord, yet the dogs eat of the crumbs which fall from their master's table. Then Jesus answered and said unto her, O woman, great is thy faith. Be it unto thee even as thou wilt. And her daughter was made whole from that very hour. And Jesus departed from thence and came nigh unto the Sea of Galilee and went up into a mountain and sat down there. And great multitudes came unto him, having with them those that were lame, blind, dumb, maimed, and many others, and cast them down at Jesus' feet, and he healed them. Insomuch that the multitude wondered when they saw the dumb to speak, the maimed to be whole, the lame to walk, and the blind to see. And they glorified the God of Israel. Then Jesus called his disciples unto him and said, I have compassion on the multitude, because they continue with me now 3 days and have nothing to eat. And I will not send them away fasting, lest they faint in the way. And his disciples say unto him, Whence should we have so much bread in the wilderness as to fill so great a multitude? And Jesus saith unto them, How many loaves have ye? And they said, 7 and a few little fishes. And he commanded the multitude to sit down on the ground. And he took the 7 loaves and the fishes and gave thanks and brake them and gave to his disciples and the disciples to the multitude. And they did all eat and were filled. And they took up of the broken meat that was left.

0: no sign be given unto it, but the sign of the prophet Jonas. And he left them and departed. And when his disciples were come to the other side, they had forgotten to take bread. Then Jesus said unto them, Take heed and beware of the leaven of the Pharisees and of the Sadducees. And they reasoned among themselves, saying, It is because we have taken no bread. Which, when Jesus perceived, he said unto them, O ye of little faith, why reason ye among yourselves, because ye have brought no bread? Do ye not yet understand? Neither remember the 5 loaves of the 5,000, and how many baskets ye took up? Neither the 7 loaves of the 4,000, and how many baskets ye took up? How is it that ye do not understand that I spake it not to you concerning bread, that ye should beware of the leaven of the Pharisees and of the Sadducees? Then understood they how that he bade them not beware of the leaven of bread, but of the doctrine of the Pharisees and of the Sadducees. And here at the end of verse 12 of chapter 16, we will end and begin in chapter 16 and verse 13 next time.
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0: 10. 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
1: With SRN News, I'm Rich Thomason in Washington. President Trump pulls no punches when it comes to his feelings about Iran's response to a U.S. peace proposal. On Truth Social, Mr. Trump writes, "I've just read the response from Iran's so-called representatives. I don't like it." And two words, capital letters, totally unacceptable. While there has been a lot of speculation, specifics of the U.S. peace proposal were not released. The Iran war may cast a chill over President Trump's visit to China later in the week. China is a key Iranian ally and the largest single buyer of Iranian oil. This will be Mr. Trump's second visit to China as president. His first trip was in 2017 during his first term. A French woman and two Americans have tested positive or showed symptoms of hantavirus. They're among passengers evacuated from a cruise ship in the Canary Islands, sent back to their home countries where they're in quarantine. The 17 American passengers are quarantined in Nebraska. U.S. Africa Command has recovered the body of one of the two American soldiers who went missing during a military exercise in Morocco a week ago.
2: The Army has identified that missing soldier as First Lieutenant Kendrick Lamont Key, Jr. A Moroccan military search team found the 27-year-old American Air Defense Artillery officer. Lieutenant Key became one of two soldiers who fell off a cliff during a recreational hike. The Army reported both service members missing on May 2nd after taking part in African Lion, an annual multinational military exercise.
1: And correspondent Andrew Stewart says the search for the other missing soldier goes on. Stocks futures modestly lower this morning on Wall Street. The Dow futures are down 2 points. NASDAQ futures off 23. S&P futures down 4 points. This is SRN News. A growing number of Americans are turning to paganism.
3: G.K. Chesterton said, "When men choose not to believe in God, they do not thereafter believe in nothing. They then become capable of believing in anything." In recent decades, as more people become religiously unaffiliated, interest in the occult and ancient pagan beliefs has

0: You'll be happy to answer.
1: Well, I'm always happy, but whether I can answer is left to be seen.
0: Well, all right. Today, Sophie writes in with a question I'm certain you can answer. She writes, can you share tips on how to pray, Johnny? How do we get better at praying? And what words or tones should we use?
1: Oh, Sophie, I love your question. Mm. And we could take the next hour just talking about how to pray. So let me just shorten it to a couple of tips. First, always appeal to God on the basis of His Word. And His Word says that if we cherish iniquity or sin in our hearts, God won't hear us. So when you go before the Lord, humble yourself before Him. Consider first how great He is and how small you are. You know, I always picture myself approaching God in His great throne room, first thanking Him that He's giving me access through His wonderful Son, Jesus. And I picture myself kneeling, spreading my hands before Him. And then I just use the Bible as my prayer book. I spend time adoring God, remembering that before the foundation of the world, He was planning my salvation. Just recently, I memorized Psalm 63 so that I could just echo it back to God in prayer, using His own words. I think God delights in hearing His children speak His own language. So I will praise Him using Psalm 63, saying with all my heart, Oh, Father, my wonderful God, and Jesus, my Savior, and Holy Spirit who resides within me, Lord, You, God, are my God. Earnestly I seek You. I thirst for You. My whole being longs for You, as in a dry and parched land where there is no water. So I think you can see how just echoing God His words, or even singing the praises of God, can be part of prayer. I will sometimes pray a hymn. I'll say, Oh, immortal, invisible, God only wise, in light inaccessible, You are hid from our eyes. Most blessed, most glorious, You are the Ancient of Days, almighty, victorious. Your great name we praise. So if I could just go on here, but to sum it up, first approach God with humility. And if you don't know how to do that, ask the Spirit to show you. And I know He will. And be sure you don't coddle any hidden sins. Picture yourself in His throne room. It's a perfect chance to thank Jesus for giving you access through His blood. And finally, focus on praise and worship, whether using the Bible for words and phrases or using the stanzas of favorite hymns or worship songs. Oh, and one more quick thing. I kind of follow that acronym ACTS, A-C-T-S, Adoration, Confession, Thanksgiving, and at the close, supplication. Oh my goodness, Sophie, and we've just barely gotten started here.
0: Well, that's true, Johnny. We barely have any time left. So here's what we can do. I have a couple of other questions here from other listeners, and I want you to have time to answer them. So let's just plan another Dear Johnny edition later this week.
1: Oh, Shauna, I'd love that.
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Doug was just reminded on April 15th how that story ended. 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
1: Well, good morning, everyone. Thank you for joining us on this broadcast of Word for Life. We hope that yesterday, for all of the mothers and grandmothers that are listening, that yesterday was a very special day. So here in the United States, Mother's Day, and a well-deserved tribute time for the moms of our country. Today, Pastor Ken Keltner is back with us after a long 8 or 9 months of time as he heroically walked through with his wife, Kathy, equally so, through a time of her being diagnosed with a cancerous malignant brain tumor, and for her heroic battle through that. But yet God revealed his plan and his will that some weeks ago now, God graciously took her home. And so we rejoice with her in her newfound reality home eternally of heaven, enjoying all the splendors of heaven. Pastor Ken now coping with the grief and the aftermath and so forth. So what Pastor Ken has begun to do, for those that were with us last week, is just kind of walking through a sermon that he preached some months ago in the midst of all of this to our church at Brookside on the Count It All Joy

0: trials. It's noteworthy. Pastor Ken mentioned here just a few minutes ago, it's not if it ever happens, different trials of life, but when these things come. He gave a quote from R. Kent Hughes that kind of sets the stage. James is commending the conscious embrace of a Christian understanding of life that brings joy into the trials. That doesn't make sense to a lot of people, and even to many Christians. But yet, this is what James is talking about. A joy in the trials that come because of our Christianity. In essence, count it joy means to make a careful decision to experience joy even in times of trouble. And Pastor Ken, we are so glad that you're back here with us today. Yeah.
1: Thank you, Pastor Mark. And for the listeners, as he just shared with us about count it all joy when, not if. But James was not commanding, my friends, that we rejoice upon hearing that our loved one or our spouse has a glioblastoma tumor, which is a cancerous tumor he was talking about, and which right now there seems to be no cure for. And Kathy, really, for the most part, for those 8 months, was really pain-free. We did some natural way of attacking that, and I think it was successful. We just could not get away from all the swelling in the brain.
0: Yeah.
1: And I mean, it has been a tough time. And one thing about grief, especially now with her being in the presence of the Lord, which I'm thankful for. I mean, she wouldn't come back if she had a chance to come back. But, you know, for those of us that are left behind, that's where the grief hits.
0: Yeah.
1: And one thing about grief, it seems like it can just hit at any time.
0: Yeah.
1: And so, I've been praying it wouldn't hit while I'm on the broadcast here, but I'm not guaranteeing that. You know, Paul told the Corinthians, Pastor Mark, in all of our affliction, he said, I'm overflowing with joy.
0: Mm-hmm.
1: And this joy is just this internal peace, this peace that passes all understanding that I accept and I know that God's way is perfect.
0: Mm-hmm.
1: He who dwells in the secret place of the Most High shall abide under the shadow of the Almighty. I will say of the Lord, He is my refuge, my fortress, my God, in Him I will trust. That's what the psalmist wrote there in Psalm 91, those first two verses. And I got to be honest, I camped on that passage. You know, He who dwells in this, I mean, dwelling is, that's home, to dwell with the knowledge and the assurance and the faith that God doesn't leave me, that God is with me, that God's directing us through this trial. Several years ago, a pastor by the name of Lloyd John Ogilvie, who underwent the worst year of his life. His wife had undergone five major surgeries, plus radiation, chemotherapy. Several staff members had departed from the church. Large problems loomed in the church and the congregation, and he got so discouraged with it. And let me just pause right here and say, we didn't go through five brain surgeries. We went through three.
0: Yeah.
1: Well, one thing I'm so thankful for you, Pastor Mark, and Pastor Wade, Pastor Scott, is as staff and Pastor Joe, you guys just stayed the course and steadied the ship while in my absence. And I can't imagine a pastor going through this with his wife and then the church staff just leaving on him. I couldn't even imagine going through something like that. Mm-hmm. And he wrote he had never been as discouraged as he was in that year.
0: Yeah.
1: I want to just share with you what he wrote in this time of great trial. And this is what James is really talking about here in James 1 about count it all joy when, not if, when you fall into various trials. Here's what Pastor John Ogilvie wrote. He said, the greatest discovery that I have made in the midst of all the difficulties is that I can have joy when I can't feel like it, when I have had every reason in my mind and heart to feel beaten down, but instead I felt joy. In spite of everything, I felt joy. God gave me, he wrote, the conviction of being loved and the certainty that nothing could separate me from him. It was not happiness that was gushing out of me or this jolliness when I was going through this trial, but a constant flow of the Holy Spirit working through me.
0: Mm.
1: He wrote, "At no time did the Spirit of God give me

0: the easy confidence that everything would work out as I had wanted and prayed for on my timetable, but that he was in charge and would give me and my family enough courage for each day, his grace. And Pastor Mark, joy is always the result of that. I'll tell you, it's been perfectly worded for me in the days of this probably hardest time in my life. Jesus said it this way, in this world, you will have tribulation. He said to his disciples, sufficient for the day is its own trouble. In other words, every day has a share of troubles.
1: Yeah.
0: And Solomon told us in Proverbs, we don't know what a day is going to bring forth. James later on will talk about life being like a vapor. It's here and it's gone. I mean, I walk around and I just think, I can't believe Kathy's not here.
1: Yeah.
0: I just can't believe it. The Christian experience, though, even in these difficult times, I think is strikingly distinctive. Again, not by the absence of trials, but their presence when James says, count it all joy when, not if. So not only are trials inevitable, and my friends, I have no idea what kind of trials and difficulties you're going through, but troubles, secondly, are incalculable. In other words, they're unlimited. Did you happen to notice that James uses the word various trials at the end of verse 2? In the original Greek language, this is the word poikilos, which we get the English word polka dot. It means spread out of all different shapes, colors, varieties, sizes. In other words, my friends, James here is speaking of life as being dotted throughout my life on this earth with trials. Listen, trouble and trials might involve your health. It might involve the health of your loved one. You know, I mean, my mom and dad are in the presence of God, and that was heartbreaking for me. But man, nothing like your spouse.
1: Sure.
0: That's been a whole different level for me as far as this trial. I mean, it could be possibly today your finances, or maybe you're emotionally fractured, you know, and not coping with some relationship either there at home or possibly in the workplace, or possibly you're listening this morning and you'd say, Ken, I just feel spiritually shattered. For one reason or another to you, it might seem like God is just so far away. Ron Hamilton wrote that song that was a favorite of mine because I've had my own share of health issues. When he lost his left eye to cancer, he became known as Patch the Pirate. But during that trial, he wrote the song, Oh, Rejoice in the Lord. And it's really based on Job 23:10. When Job is going through his trials, he's looking on the left for God. He's looking on the right. And he just can't sense God's presence there. And he says, but he knows the path that I take. And when he's tried me, I shall come forth as gold. You know, troubled is as varied as the colors of the rainbow. James tells us the truth that troubles are inevitable. They're incalculable. They're unlimited.

The only other place we find this word is used in Luke 10, where the Lord is telling the parable of the man who was traveling to Jericho and he fell among thieves. In other words, he encountered thieves. It was without warning and it was sudden, and this man is surrounded by trouble and there is no way out. This is that idea of trials that James mentions here in verse 1. Join us in our next broadcast. We're going to kind of pick up on this, the interesting word here for trials that is at the end of verse 2. And I hope you'll be able to join us. And again, my friends, whatever trial you're

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1: Let us run with endurance the race that is set before us, looking to Jesus, the founder and perfecter of our faith. We can be sure that our faith will always lead to ultimate victory, even if we never see the rewards of that faith while still in this life. That was true for many of the heroes of faith in the Bible. One such hero was Abraham. Stay with us. From the Moody Church in Chicago, this is Running to Win with Dr. Erwin Lutzer, whose clear teaching helps us make it across the finish line. Today, Pastor Lutzer wraps up a brief series on faith that survives the fire. Now, we turn again to Hebrews chapter 11 for more about a faith that endures and how that kind of faith pleases God.
2: If you know Jesus Christ as your Savior, you know that you know because you have personal relationship with Him, because you've received the gift of eternal life. And let me remind you that that gift is not dependent on what you can do. It is dependent on what God has done. And you believe what God has done. You believe what God has done in Jesus Christ for you. I urge you to accept Him as your Savior, as your Redeemer, to rescue us from the consequences, the eternal consequences of our sin. So this is now limited to those who believe. If you're a believer, faith will always lead to ultimate victory. Let me give you a good example in this 11th chapter, and that is, of course, the story of Abraham. We won't read it here because you can read it on your own, but Abraham died in faith. Now the text says here in verse 39, by the way, and all these, though commended through their faith, did not receive what was promised, since God had provided something better for us, that apart from us, they should not be made perfect. What the author is saying is that in the Old Testament, they died in faith, believing that their salvation would at some point be completed. You see, they had only the blood of bulls and of goats, and we have the blood of Jesus Christ. They had a high priest who died. We now have a high priest who ever liveth to make intercession for us. They were ones who needed a priesthood to get to God. For us, the veil has been rent in two, and now we go directly into the Holy of Holies through Jesus Christ, our Lord. And they didn't have those privileges, but they looked forward to the time when people like us would have those privileges, and they were saved on the basis of what Jesus Christ would eventually

Now, fact is, cancer can destroy your body. But the Apostle Paul says that we have a new body, eternal in the heavens. Your new body has already been ordered, and it looks so much better than the one that you brought to this sanctuary today. It really does. It's going to look the same, but wow, the way we're going to look. We have a new body. You know, some of us may experience extreme poverty. I just saw a picture the other day on top of a magazine, a cover of a magazine. Nearly 1 billion people live in poverty and squalor. Now, we should do all that we can to help them. I understand that this is not a pie in the sky message, but on the other hand,

0: greatest. Jesus said that while John was having doubts. All doubt isn't wrong if it's honest doubt. But then Jesus said, go tell him that many of the miracles of the Old Testament are already being fulfilled. I am opening the eyes of the blind, the dead are being raised, the deaf are hearing the gospel, and so forth. And then Jesus added this word. He said, blessed are those who are not offended because of me. Now, I'm not a Bible translator, but let me give you a Lutzerian paraphrase. Jesus is saying, blessed are those who are not upset with the way I run my business. Blessed are those who don't say, God, you never answered this prayer, so I'm never going to bother you again with another request. Blessed are those who don't become bitter at God because of the ambiguity of the way in which he runs the world. Blessed are those who see the miracles, but blessed are those who go on believing and trusting even when God doesn't do all the things they think he should, because faith isn't merely receiving from God the things that we ask for, but the ability to accept whatever God gives us and to believe that God is good and loving despite the circumstances of life. You live like that and you'll also be a heroine of faith. Your name will be in the 11th chapter of Hebrews. You say, well, why should we pray if we're not sure God is going to answer? It's because God changes us. God changes us and gives grace, even as we sang, he giveth more grace when the burdens are greater. Didn't we sing just moments ago, and I'll try to quote it, when through fiery trial thy pathway shall lie, my grace all sufficient shall be thy supply. I'll strengthen thee, help thee, and cause thee to stand, upheld by my gracious, omnipotent hand. I may have missed a line or two, but you got the implication there, that God is with us no matter what. Keep believing. Don't become angry with him. He's testing you. And in the end, you'll be a heroine and a hero of faith. And I can imagine an eternity. There are those who saw all the miracles, and those who didn't, but both equally rewarded. Maybe those who didn't see the miracles rewarded a little more because they had no reason to believe except that God in his word assured them. And they also, great, great heroes of faith. Would you join me as we pray? Our Father, we ask in Jesus' name that you'll invigorate us. We pray for those who perhaps are almost on the brink of losing their faith. I pray for those who have given up praying, as they prayed for years and years and years and the miracle hasn't happened. Oh, Father, help us to know that your intention, Lord, is that our dross may be consumed and the gold of our faith refined. In his name, amen. You know, my friend, when you read the Bible, you discover that often grace is mentioned along with endurance, along with faithfulness. Let's not just think of grace as the means by which we are saved, but the means by which we live the Christian life. Chuck Swindoll, in his book Grace Awakening, helps us to understand a balanced view of grace. It does not motivate us or give us license to do evil. It is actually a deterrent to evil. For a gift of any amount, we're making this resource available for you. Please take advantage of this opportunity. It will be life-changing. Read it for yourself and pass it along to someone else.
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3: 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I'm Mike McCurry, your host. Thank you so much for listening. Last week we had the opportunity to listen to snippets of an interview I did with a man that very recently went home to glory. Scott Netterville was a friend. He was an evangelist. He was a soul winner. I want you to listen now as this dear man talks to us for just a little while about the importance of learning how to win people to Christ. Not browbeat them, not coerce them, not manipulate them, but win them to Christ. Listen as he teaches us a little bit right now.
4: I believe the best soul winners are taught to be soul winners. They're not just, it's not a gift, it's a command.
5: Well, you mentioned, I mean, what you even just said about the concept, the two words, born again. I mean, Jesus used those words and he explained them when he was talking to Nicodemus. But exactly. Nicodemus was one of the smartest people probably in the world at the time, both right. In the teachings of Judaism, but also just in general. He was no dunce. And he didn't understand what Jesus was saying. And so Jesus had to explain himself and break it down into easier to understand words for Nicodemus. Right. And most of us in our day-to-day life, we're not talking to Nicodemus level intellects. I mean, I don't mean that in a mean way. It's the truth, exactly. Though. And to that point, everything you just said, well, you backed it all up with the Bible, but it's so very true. And what I hear is that the God gave you a ministry where you got to teach men to fish. And instead of giving them a fish, you're literally, quite literally, spiritually, teaching them to fish. And I love the way you said it. And what came to mind was, you know, you're at the hardware store, what have you, you're looking at the paint supplies or whatever it may be, and they have good, better, or best. You have fruit, more fruit, or much fruit. I'm thinking, if you're going to teach a man to fish, technically,

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0: up just a little bit, and and you're talking about Nicodemus. I use him as the illustration in my soul winning training of exactly that. Nicodemus knew the Bible, yet when he was presented with the term born again, he had no idea. And you want to almost slap him in the back of the head when he asks his question. Can a man enter the second time into his mother's womb? And you want to slap him and say, Nicodemus, are you really that dumb? So, again, it is teaching people how to use simple terms and make the gospel clear. And what is God's looking for? What's God looking for? I remember I use an illustration when I was growing up. I have three older sisters. That was hard enough, but we would fight all the time. My mom would get tired of it, and she'd say, "Scott, that's enough." She'd say, "Apologize to your sister," and this is what I'd do. I'd say, "I'm sorry." She'd say, "No, that's that's not the attitude God's looking for either." Sometimes that's when we go through, if you will, when we go through our soul winning presentation, that's sometimes the response we get. And you have to, I believe you have to teach young soul winners to be on the lookout for that. We're not looking for to just get somebody to just pray a prayer. Prayer doesn't save anybody. It's an attitude of the heart. Am I truly humbling myself to repentance? Now, I don't use those words in talking to that person because they're not going to understand that. But that is what God's looking for, is that humility to humble themselves to God and say, I need forgiveness. I'm guilty. And I know that, I guess I can't really think of a time in particular in soul winning training that where the light has come on, but I know several times in our soul winning training, we do not, I'll teach for about 45 minutes to an hour, but then have a training session where they begin to work together. The very first night, I'll just have them learn to introduce themselves. And people, and being in a public ministry, people are awkward with talking with others.

0: in with women and have them start out that first night and introduce themselves, and then begin to go each night, take a different section of soul winning, and you know, practice on just that portion. And I know we have had three people saved in soul winning training, because as they went through the training, they realized it became clear to them, I've never understood that before. Wow. That is not what I did. And they ended up getting saved and soul winning training. So let me give you the Washateria story.
1: Sure, go ahead.
0: Quick. I love the Washateria story. Miss Debbie and I were we were in Baytown, Texas, and actually at a Washateria in Highlands, Texas, which is where I, if you will, surrendered driving across those railroad tracks. We were in the Washateria early one morning, and we were the only people in there and washing clothes, and a lady comes in and she begins to wash her clothes, and she sits down. And so I went over and began to talk to her and ask her, you know, and introduce myself and ask her about salvation. And she said she was not saved. And so I went through the gospel with her. My wife came over and we sat down with her and went through the gospel with her. And her name happened to be Debbie also. And I asked her, I said, Debbie, I said, would you like to invite Christ into your heart? Would you like to be saved today? And she said, yes, I would. And I said, look, I'd like to do this. Instead of leading folks in a prayer, and I don't have a problem with that, but I want to give folks the opportunity. You tell the Lord what's in your heart. And I told Debbie that. I said, look, I said, I'm going to do this. I'm going to pray and ask God to help you to understand what I've showed you today. And then I'm going to give you opportunity. You tell the Lord what's in your heart, that you'd like to be saved, that you need forgiveness of sin and so on. So we bowed our head and I prayed, God, please. And I'll go back through the gospel in that prayer. And I went back through the gospel. And then I said, Debbie, you go ahead and tell the Lord what's in your heart.

I'm so thankful for all that I've heard from Scott Netterville, but you can hear even more. We recorded 5 hours of soul winning training with this dear man, and you can find it by texting me. I'll send you the link to it. It's on a YouTube playlist on the Bible Tracks Inc. 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That's 309-316-7240. And I'll send you the link so that you can listen and learn how to be. Just like me, I need to be a better soul winner. We all do. And I'm so thankful that Brother Scott, before he passed away, taught us a little bit about it. Have a great day for his glory. We'll talk to you soon. We'll talk more to Brother Netterville tomorrow. God bless.

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Currently, Dr. Cairns is bringing a study of portions of Psalm 119. 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

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If you prefer regular mail, simply write Let the Bible Speak, 1207 Haywood Road, Greenville, South Carolina, 29615. 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

On today's broadcast, Dr. Cairns continues his third message in this series, Living Clean in an Unclean World. The text is verse 11 of Psalm 119. Thy word have I hid in my heart, that I might not sin against thee. Borrowing from one of the great Puritan writers, Thomas Brooks, Dr. Cairns has entitled this message, A Sure Remedy Against Satan's Devices. In the first portion of the message, Dr. Cairns noted that the psalmist had a deep perception of spiritual reality. That is, Satan is out to destroy believers in any way he can. Today, we'll see that the psalmist

fail to have that perception, we're going to be living very dark and defeated lives. Danger's everywhere. Everywhere. In the natural life, haven't you heard it? That most accidents, most injuries happen in the home. Haven't you heard that? Statistically, I think that's established. Most of the injuries people suffer happen in their own home. There's danger there. I want to tell you, most of the injuries that are happening spiritually are happening in our own homes. Serious thought. Every time I dedicate an infant up here, I read the passage, the promise of God. First of all, the command, I take two portions from Deuteronomy 6 and then Deuteronomy 11. And in Deuteronomy 6, the Lord is saying about the place of the Word of God in the life and in the heart and in the home. I've been asked this question probably 1,000 times. All over the world, wherever you go, Christians ask the same question, as if there were some recondite or difficult answer. There's not. How do we have a family altar? How do we have family worship? I've addressed this I don't know how many dozens of times. Every time I read that portion, it's there to be clearly seen. You take this Bible. First, as a family, you read it. That's what you do.

is what we're told to do. There's danger in the home. There's danger in the workplace. I was just a young fellow going out into my first job. I had felt terribly the failure of teenage years and my fear to take a public stand for Christ. As a little fellow from a working class family in a public school surrounded by people of wealth and station and position and all the rest of it, I, to be quite honest, was intimidated, overwhelmed, and very often just intimidated so much to keep my mouth shut. You find that hard to believe, but that's true. My mouth was shut. And I remember going out into what was, in those days, quite a prestigious firm. And I said, Lord, whatever it costs, from the very first chance I get, I am going to nail my colors to the mast and I'm going to take my stand for God. And God blessed that, but there was danger there. Danger in the workplace. Danger, and I saw this. I don't know if the people were saved. I've told this story before, but some of you young people, you would need to learn this. I was just a kid. And there were other young people there from a church background. Professing Christianity, God knows whether they knew anything of Christ or not. I would doubt, to be quite honest, very much doubt. I've often told you we had in our office a girl of rare physical beauty, which made the other girls hate her, and they talked about her for the most part out of sheer jealousy, and it made all the young men love her. I remember seeking to give her the gospel. I could honestly say, I could see she was beautiful. I had no more interest in her than... That's well, I didn't, because she'd never had any interest in me, but I had no interest in her whatsoever, except I'd love to see her saved. She was a professing atheist. She was no more an atheist than I. But she stood and listened to me as I gave her the gospel. And seeing that she was standing, spending time talking to me, a young Presbyterian fellow decided, he was the son of a director, and he had wide eyes for this beautiful girl. He thought, well, if it's religion's going to get her talking, then I'll talk religion. And so he butted into the conversation. I never forget the devastating reply. Man, was I glad that by the grace of God I had sought to stand for him. She withered him. Withered him. She said, you are just a dirty little hypocrite. When there are all the stories and the yarns and the filthy jokes going about the office, you're there and you're within it and you're talking and you're telling them with the best of them. And yet when he's talking religion to me, you come and you'll be religious. And then she said this. She said, it's people like you who have people like me the way we are. Now I'm sure when that young fellow went into the office, he didn't go.

week. And he never did. Lost his job. Worse still, he lost his testimony. Dangerous place. Wherever you go, the devil's out to destroy you. So that's the perception. Now, over against that perception, the psalmist had a noble purpose. It was to live in holiness. His purpose was that I might not sin against thee. Now, I want you to notice the words against thee. You see, the psalmist was powerfully affected by what he knew of the Lord. Sin was hateful because of what he knew of the Lord. What defines sin in the psalmist's mind? Now, you can give a theological definition of sin. You can give the catechism definition of sin. Sin is any want of conformity unto or transgression of the law of God.

alienate you from the things of God, that thing for you is sin. That's how he defined sin. And what made it hateful to him was that it was hateful to God.

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0: But he had a word, and he obeyed. True faith is more than intellectual belief. It is belief with legs on it. Noah was a man of faith, and therefore he prepared an ark to the saving of his family. Some of you are going to lose your children because your faith is a mere intellectual faith, a mere doctrinal faith. It is not a practical living faith that is obeying God, and your children see the difference.
1: Welcome to Love Worth Finding, featuring the powerful truth of the gospel found in the practical lessons of Adrian Rogers. The Bible examines the importance of household salvation. One of the greatest examples of this is Noah, whose unsinkable faith in God saved his family from the great flood. If you have your Bible, turn to the book of Hebrews, chapter 11. We'll begin in verse 7 as Adrian Rogers shares more about Captain Noah and his unsinkable faith.
0: I cannot overemphasize the importance of faith. We meet one another in the hallways and we say, "How are you feeling?" Perhaps we ought to be saying, "How are you faithing?" May I ask you that question today? How is your faith? What is the state of your faith? We're going to learn some wonderful things about faith in one short verse today, Hebrews chapter 11, verse 7. Look at it. By faith, Noah, being warned of God of things not seen as yet, moved with fear, prepared an ark to the saving of his house, by the which he condemned the world and became heir of the righteousness which is by faith. Now, we're going to camp right there and tell you that I do believe, and I hope you believe, that the story of Noah and the ark is not myth, it is true history. As a matter of fact, historians tell us, archaeologists and anthropologists tell us, in all of the great groupings of the world in ancient history, there is a flood story. Now, of course, the Bible has it accurately, and other histories have been corrupted and mismanaged, but they all root in a literal fact. Proof that the flood literally existed is that Jesus believed it. Jesus said in Matthew 24, verse 37, "But as the days of Noah were, so shall also the coming of the Son of Man be." If

for the flood. And it says, and every plant of the field, before it was in the earth, and every herb of the field, before it grew, for the Lord God had not caused it to rain upon the earth. And there was not a man to till the ground. But there went up a mist from the earth and watered the whole face of the ground. Before the flood, it did not rain. The idea of rain was foreign to Noah's mind, much less any kind of a flood. God watered the earth by springs and by rivers and by evaporation and condensation and dew. And some Bible scholars believe that there was a great canopy over the earth that maintained a constant temperature, like a giant greenhouse. And so Noah is warned of God of something he has never, ever

of the Bible, the Word of God. Over and over again, the Bible is called the Word of God. That means the total revelation of God. But there's another word that is translated word, and it's Rhema. R-H-E-M-A. Rhema. Or Rhema. However you choose to pronounce it. And this Rhema, or Rhema, means an utterance. That is not merely the written word, and I don't deprecate the written word. I don't fail to appreciate the written word. But you're going to find out that a rhema is a word from the Word, a word that God communicates personally to your heart, a personal word from God, a rhema from God. Let me give you a verse where that word is used and it is translated word. Ephesians chapter 6 and verse 17, take the helmet of salvation and the sword of the Spirit, which is the rhema of God. That's what Jesus did when Satan tempted Jesus in the wilderness. Jesus took a word from the Word, used it as a sword, and said, it is written, man shall not live by bread alone, but by every word that proceedeth out of the mouth of God. Take that, Satan. He used the Word as a sword. That's the sword of the Spirit, the rhema of God. You know, some people are so superstitious about the Bible. Have you ever seen a B-grade movie when a vampire's coming, somebody gets a Bible and says, back, back, back. like leather and paper and black print. No. The truth of the Bible is where faith comes from. And when God takes the truth of the Bible and makes that truth to you, when you get a personal word from the Word that applies to you in a situation, God is speaking to you, then you're going to find faith engendered in your heart. Did you know that God speaks today? God has His written word once and for all settled, but then God speaks to your own personal heart. And when God speaks to your heart personally, you have a

God will do for you. Nine things. I'm going to give you the scriptures very quickly. And here's the lead scripture. Proverbs 22, verse 4, by humility and fear of the Lord are riches and honor and life. Now let me mention some of the riches, the honor, and the life that comes by fear. First of all, godly living. Proverbs 16, 6, by mercy and truth iniquity is purged, and by the fear of the Lord men depart from evil. By the fear of the Lord, men depart from evil. Therefore, godly living. Number two, godly knowledge. Proverbs 1, 7. The fear of the Lord is the beginning of knowledge. But fools despise wisdom and destruction. Next, godly wisdom. Proverbs 9, 10. The fear of the Lord is the beginning of wisdom. Godly contentment. Proverbs 15, verse 16. Better is little with the fear of the Lord than great treasure and trouble therewith. Next, godly worship. Psalm 5, 7. But as for me, I will come into thy house in the multitude of thy mercy, and in thy fear will I worship toward thy holy temple. This morning we ought to be worshiping God in his fear. And godly salvation comes through fear. Psalm 85, verse 9. Surely his salvation is nigh unto them that fear him, that glory may dwell in our land. And godly confidence is in the fear of the Lord. Proverbs 14, verse 26. In the fear of the Lord is strong confidence, and his children shall have a place of refuge. Godly insight comes from the fear of the Lord. Psalm 25, verse 14. The secret of the Lord is with them that fear him, and he will show them his covenant. Godly deliverance comes from the fear of the Lord. Psalm 33, verses 18 and 19. Behold, the eye of the Lord is upon them that fear him, upon them that hope in his mercy, to deliver their soul from death and to keep them alive in famine. Now, in my study, I found many more verses that dealt with the amenities and the felicities and the blessings of fear. Noah was a man of faith because he feared the Lord. Listen to it again. By faith, Noah, being warned of God of things not seen as yet, moved with fear, prepared an ark. The mark of a society on its last legs is when there is no fear of God. Now, God gave Noah a word of warning. But now here's the second thing I want you to see. Not only the warning that his faith believed, but I want you to see the work that his faith achieved. Having heard from God, he got busy. Now look again in Hebrews 11 and verse 7. By faith, Noah, being warned of God of things not seen as yet, moved with fear, prepared an ark. He went to work. Now, the Bible teaches that faith without works is dead. James 2, verse 20. But wilt thou not know, O vain man, that faith without works is dead? God told Noah to build an ark, and Noah obeyed. The word believe comes from an old English word, bylive. What we really believe, we live by. Now, don't tell me that you have faith if you do not obey. And you have to obey even when you don't understand. Noah had not seen a flood. But he had a word, and he obeyed. Warren Wiersbe, a great Bible teacher, said, faith is obeying God in spite of circumstances or consequences. Now, if you work without faith, that is presumption. If you have faith without work, that is pretense. Faith and work is power. Faith without works is dead. True faith is more than intellectual belief. It is belief with legs on it. It's not what you eat. It's what you digest that makes you strong. It's not what you gain. It's what you save that makes you rich. It's not what you read, but what you remember that makes you learned. It's not what you preach, but what you practice that makes you a true believer in the Lord Jesus Christ. Noah was a man of faith, and therefore he prepared an ark. And he prepared an ark to the saving of his family. Some of you are going to lose your children because your faith is a mere intellectual faith, a mere doctrinal faith. It is not a practical living faith that is obeying God, and your children see the difference. Two men in the Bible who are contrasted in my mind. One is

Noah, and the other's Lot. Lot is one of the most miserable creatures in the Bible, and yet he was a saved man. You can read about Lot in Genesis chapter 19. Lot moved into Sodom, the most vile, wicked city on the face of the earth, and he pitched his tent toward Sodom, soon became ingratiated with the people of Sodom, began to live in the fellowship of the Sodomites. I got a place in the political office there in Sodom. God told Lot, and God warned Lot as God had warned Noah. God said, I'm going to destroy this place, Lot. Get your children, get your family, get out of here, just as God had warned Noah to get his family. The Bible says that Lot, this backslidden, miserable, so-called Christian, went witness to his sons-in-law. They laughed at him. They mocked him because they'd seen the way that he lived. He got his wife. The angel said, get your wife and get out of here and flee. Lot's wife was so filled with her love for that wicked, vile, worldly city that she turned around and was destroyed, turned into a pillar of salt. He took his daughters up into the mountains, and there Lot became drunk and had an incestuous relationship with his daughters. Can you imagine that? Lot had a saved soul, but he lost his family. I don't want to go to heaven without all my children and my grandchildren. Friend, I want all of my children in the ark. Noah, moved with fear, prepared an ark to the saving of his household. Now, friend, listen to me. The religion that does not begin at home does not begin. Have you ever heard anybody say, well,

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1: 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The timeless truth he preached was just what I needed. 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
4: Hi, I'm Todd Nettleton, and this is the Voice of the Martyrs Radio. Pastor Luis Guillermo Borjas and his wife have faced heavy persecution for proclaiming Christ in Cuba, but the pressure recently intensified when their disabled son, Kevin, was conscripted into the military, a move the family believes was direct retaliation for their Christian ministry. When Kevin could not complete his service, he was court-martialed and sent to a military prison where he's being held in deplorable conditions without adequate food. His mother, Roxana, was hospitalized around the time of the court-martial and continues to suffer health issues. Additionally, the family's electricity has been cut off. Pray for Kevin's release and for God to sustain this faithful family.
5: I will not let my brothers and sisters suffer in silence, nor would I let them serve alone. 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
7: There's a very important case coming soon out of the Supreme Court. Trump v. Barbara challenges President Trump's order to end birthright citizenship. Professor Edward Erler's speech from 2008 provides important facts on this critical issue. Find it in Imprimis. As the professor notes, in the 14th Amendment, there are two components to American citizenship: birth or naturalization in the U.S. and being subject to the jurisdiction of the U.S. Being subject to the jurisdiction means owing exclusive allegiance to the U.S. and none to any other country. Foreigners owe their allegiance to another country, not the U.S. The court should end birthright citizenship. Tell others about these two components and pray the court rules rightly.
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9: 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We are baptized into Christ. By one Spirit are we all baptized into one body. The Holy Spirit is the one that joins us to Christ, and we become one with Him. And friends, that's a wonderful thing, to be joined to Him.
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Well, good morning and welcome to VCY Today. It is Monday, the 11th day of May, and we are getting so close to our 65th anniversary. This coming Friday will mark 65 years, but I'll get to that in just a moment. We hope you had a wonderful day yesterday in the house of the Lord, and it was Mother's Day as well, and hope moms, you had a special day yesterday, and we praise God for you and the very, very vital role that you have in your home. But last Thursday, Friday, our Days of Praise Share-a-thon, and we're so grateful for the many outpourings of love and the love gifts that were given last week during Days of Praise Share-a-thon. If you missed the close on Friday night, when all was said and done, we had $660,905 given to the general fund, just over $17,000 to the new station fund, and $31,000 plus for Trail Ridge, and over $21,000 for the Chapel Lodge furnishings. So we're grateful for all of these many, many gifts that came in to Days of Praise Share-a-thon. And as we mentioned frequently throughout the Share-a-thon, the Share-a-thon is just the time in which we present the need and make the need known, and then invite you to give as you are able to over this four-month period. And we know as we go to the mail bag today, when the mail arrives, that it's going to have more pledge cards. I know that because it happens every Share-a-thon. And so continue to have your cards come through the mail. That's fine. If you miss calling during Days of Praise, you can put that card in the mail. You can go online at vcy.org, and give online or send a gift through the mail to VCY America, 3434 West Kilbourne Avenue, Milwaukee, Wisconsin, 53208. That's 3434 West Kilbourne Avenue, Milwaukee, Wisconsin, 53208. We are so grateful for many who took time during those concentrated 2 days to give in support of VCY America. And those of you listening right now said, hey, that's far from your need, isn't it? Well, it is. And so that's why we ask for your continued prayerful consideration for Days of Praise Share-a-thon and the needs of VCY America. But just want to let you know, it's not too late to participate. Our special thanks to all who sent the cards to the mail, who called in, who went online. Our thanks to the volunteers. We had some volunteers, I think it was a couple that were here from sunup to sundown, I should say, from Share-a-thon start to Share-a-thon finish, and every single hour during Share-a-thon, and even during those lunch breaks, noon breaks, and supper break, they were still faithfully here ministering, and we're so grateful. We could not do it without the volunteers, and thank you for each one who came by. Some came for a morning or a few hours, and every one of you so very important. Thank you, thank you. Thank you. And thanks also, our office is going to be very, very busy getting everything processed and ready to go here and get things turned over to the mailers and just the full processing of Days of Praise Share-a-thon. So your patience is appreciated with that. But again, our thanks, and we continue to encourage you to pray regarding the remaining need here at VCY America. This coming Saturday is our estate planning seminar at the VCY America headquarters. We are looking forward to having attorney Al Spiegel from the McClario firm joining us, and it's going to be a wonderful day morning of learning about many things like healthcare power of attorney, financial power of attorney, who needs to have one, and also documents that one needs upon death, things like a trust or a will. What's the difference between the two? Can one avoid probate? What happens if I do nothing? Well, the state has a plan for you. And so if you want to be a wise steward and direct your estate, this is a wonderful informational seminar. It's this Saturday at 9:30 a.m. We'll be done by 11. Doors open at 9, and you must pre-register. The number is 414-935-3000. 414-935-3000 to register for the seminar this coming weekend.
Okay, I want to mention a very special crosstalk program today. We are looking forward to having Ken Ham with us. He is the one of the founding members of the Answers in Genesis Ministry. And I invited Ken some weeks ago to be on the program, and we'll be dealing with the topic of biblical authority versus yea, hath God said. There are so many, sadly, quote-unquote ministries and churches whose pastors are just saying, you know what, we can't read God's word literally. We cannot take it literally. We need, it's more allegorical and making allowances for things that the word of God outright condemns. Ken will be addressing several of those issues today on the program, and trust you'll be able to join us 3 Eastern, 2 Central for Crosstalk. Lord willing, tomorrow we'll be joined by Tom DeWeese from the American Policy Center about these data centers that are popping up all over the country. There have been lots of things going on, and Tom has been working with communities who have been trying to stop some of the matters that are going on, and he'll be talking about some of the issues that are going on with these data centers. And that, Lord willing, will be taking place on Tuesday. And Thursday, if all goes as planned, Dr. Erwin Lutzer will be our guest on Crosstalk, How to Say No to a Stubborn Habit. I trust you'll be able to join us for each of these days on Crosstalk here on VCY America. We do want to remind our listening friends in Nebraska and West Virginia, tomorrow, May 12th, Election Day in your state. And we'll seek to give you a reminder tomorrow morning as well, but please be informed of the issues that are on your ballots, Nebraska and West Virginia, and to plan to participate the stewardship of your vote. The stewardship of your vote, so very, very important. We have the VCY ministry trip upcoming to Branson, Missouri. Sight and Sound and Truth Travelers exhibit will be part of this as well. And I think it was sometime just but a few days ago that Randy Melchert contacted us and said, hey, it is full. And now they have a second waiting list. They have 2 buses that are heading down, I should say motor coaches, more than a bus. It's a

scientific research and still have a, well, hold to a system of ethics and uphold the sanctity of human life. And as I mentioned, there's so many issues from embryonic stem cell research, fetal tissue and vaccinations, IVF, genetic screening, gene editing, even three-parent embryos. And the question is, where do we draw the line? I mean, science is taking us down this path. Where do we draw the line to have morals and ethics and to keep from becoming a genocidal society? So we're going to be dealing with those issues tonight. Dr. David Prentice and Dr. Tara Sander Lee, they are from the Science Alliance for Life and Technology, SALT for short, Science Alliance for Life and Technology. And they're going to really talk about putting up those ethical guardrails to keep us from going down the pathway of eugenics. Dr. Tara Sander Lee had been with us on the previous crosstalk, and tonight we'll be joined by Dr. David Prentice as well. Should be a very informative program. And you are encouraged to watch it live tonight, 7 o'clock on WVCY Channel 30. But it's also available on YouTube, X, Rumble, Roku, Amazon Fire, Apple TV, and VCY.TV. May I encourage you to have your free account at VCY.TV. It is ad-free and it is subscription-free. And that's F-R-E-E, and you can be a part of receiving the program this evening and even calling in to participate when we open phone lines and our text line on the program this evening. But it'll have a lot of vital information, and we would encourage you to be informed as to what's going on. And certainly there is mad science that is happening in many locations around the world, and Dr. Prentice and Dr. Tara Sander Lee said, you know, some things you need to put the brakes on. We can advance technology, we can advance science without eugenics. So we'll have more on that tonight. Again, that's 8 Eastern, 7 Central on WVCY Channel 30, also on VCY.TV. In the La Crosse, Wisconsin area, it's Channel 26.9, and the South Wausau, Stevens Point area, Channel 34.9, that you can also catch the programming tonight on TV 30. You know, recently we had a special Unshackled rally at the Waukesha Expo, and I had received word over the weekend that the episode that was recorded at the Waukesha Expo at our VCY rally is going to be coming up in June. And I just wanted, this is a story, a true life story of Miles Koberstein, and it is the last update we have is that it's scheduled to run on Sunday, June 7th at 4:30 p.m. and again at 11 p.m. right here on VCY America. So those that were in the audience, they'll have a special note for you, but also those of you who tuned in for that, well, we didn't, we had the rally broadcast, but it was not videotape, but you can certainly catch this broadcast on Unshackled, as they have done all the editing now and getting things all put together for that, coming up the first Sunday of June, and 4:30 and 11 p.m. If that date changes or floats a little bit, we will certainly try and get to bring that to your attention so you have that in time to catch that rally here from VCY. Especially the, I should say, the Unshackled episode. Our next rally is coming up on September 19th, and looking forward to having Alex Newman with us. Also,

0: America programming. Well, friends, it's a beautiful day here in southeast Wisconsin and many opportunities that are before us here today. Don't forget about our special text line as well that is available, a verse of encouragement to Fear Not. You can text Fear Not, the words, to 414-930-7676. We'll seek to make that better known here tomorrow. From Psalm 42:11, why art thou cast down, O my soul, and why art thou disquieted within me? Hope thou in God, for I shall yet praise him, who is the health of my countenance and my God. As we go through times of difficulty, friends, we need to praise him. Thanks for stopping by for our morning visit. May you have a blessed day in the Lord.
1: With SRN News, I'm Rich Thomason in Washington. A French woman and two Americans have tested positive or showed symptoms of hantavirus. They're among passengers evacuated from that cruise ship in the Canary Islands and sent back to their home countries where they are in quarantine. 17 Americans are quarantined in Nebraska. The U.S. and Iran once again at loggerheads over how to end the war.
2: Their ceasefire is growing increasingly shaky, with the two sides exchanging fire in recent days, ships in Gulf states being targeted, and fighting flaring between Israel and the Lebanese militant group

0: Title IX, the law that prohibits discrimination based on someone's sex. The Education Department has issued a statement saying an all-women's college loses all meaning if it is admitting biological males. This is SRN News. Federal investigators are looking into a recent incident involving Frontier Airlines at the Denver airport.
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2: South Frontier 4345, we're stopping on the runway. We just hit somebody. We have an engine fire.
1: The plane en route to L.A., the pilot aborting takeoff.
2: There was an individual walking across the runway.
1: One engine on the wing, seen in pictures.

0: 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Dr. Rendell Melchert, optometrist, another company that cares.
1: 1 Corinthians chapter 1, verse 27. But God hath chosen the foolish things of the world to confound the wise, and God hath chosen the weak things of the world to confound the things which are mighty. 1 Corinthians chapter 1, verse 27, in God's Word, the Bible, telling us that God's work does not depend upon any other power.
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1: During the Depression, I read one time where banks were only allowing people, in some cases, to withdraw 10% of what they had in the bank at one time. But God's bank doesn't work like that. You can draw out all you want all the time and never diminish your account. But you don't know that unless you understand the principles in the book of Ephesians. So you want to get the book of Ephesians and get it down good.
2: Welcome to Grace to You with John MacArthur on VCY America. Think of the old furniture, paintings, tools, the stuff that hasn't left your garage or attic in years. What if someone told you one of those items was worth millions? Would you leave it in storage? Let it keep gathering dust? Obviously, you wouldn't. Well, if you're a Christian, it's possible you're essentially doing the same thing, neglecting the greatest treasure you have. What exactly is that treasure, and why is it so valuable, and more important, how do you use it? Get answers today as John MacArthur begins a study from Ephesians chapter 1 called Richer Than You Think. Now, that title may have caught you off guard, but it really shouldn't be a surprise that a study from the book of Ephesians would have that word rich in the title. Here's what John had to say about that.
3: No, because the Apostle Paul says, you know, we have the riches of his grace. I love how he kind of starts when he talks about that in Ephesians. We have all blessings, all heavenly blessings in Christ. That's kind of where he starts, that God has blessed us with all spiritual blessings in Christ. All spiritual blessings? Wow, that's comprehensive, and that is the very intention of the Lord. So we are richer than we think, and I've thought this through my whole life, and you know this because we've talked about it, but people don't begin to understand the spiritual resources they have. You hear people saying, you know, God, give me more of this and give me more of that, and I need more of this and the other thing. You don't need more of anything. It's all available. It's all resident in the Spirit. It's all resident in the truth of Scripture. And as you walk in the Spirit and as you read the Word of God, there's this continual outpouring of grace upon grace upon grace, which is the dispensing of heaven's riches into the life of the believer. So you have everything that you need. The infinite blessings of heaven are available to you. Jesus even said, ask anything in my name and I'll give it to you. Well, what a blank check that is. You know, I'm going away, but it's going to be better for you when I go away, he said that night in the upper room, because when I go away, the Holy Spirit's going to come. And when the Holy Spirit comes, he's going to teach you all things and lead you into all things and bring you all blessings. And so I don't think Christians understand that it isn't that they need something they don't have. It's that they need to know how to access what is already theirs in Christ. And we want to help with that by taking you through the study of Richer Than You Think.
2: That's right, friend. If you're a Christian, you have access to treasure far more valuable than anything this world offers. Learn how to take hold of it as John begins his study titled Richer Than You Think. And here's John with today's lesson.
1: We come for our Bible study to a book that is indeed a treasure of mine and of every believer, the book of Ephesians. Now, just as an introduction, look at the first two verses of the first chapter, and we're going to talk a little around that thought. Paul, an apostle of Jesus Christ, by the will of God, to the saints who are at Ephesus, and to the faithful in Christ Jesus, grace to you and peace from God our Father and the Lord Jesus Christ. And thus does Paul, by the inspiration of the Holy Spirit, introduce to us this marvelous book. The Los Angeles Times reported the story of a man and wife who died in their 50s, and they found them dead in their apartment, and the autopsy revealed they had both died of malnutrition. What was interesting was that when the police found their bodies, which had already begun to decay by the time they were discovered, they searched the apartment and found in the closet a whole pile of little paper bags, and they opened the little paper bags and found a total of $40,000. It's a little ridiculous to die of malnutrition and have $40,000 in paper bags in your closet. There was a lady in American history known as Hetty Green. Hetty Green was called America's greatest miser. When she died in 1916, this is a long time ago, when she died in 1916,

The kind of Christian who doesn't know how to tap his resources, maybe because he doesn't know what they are, and so he never really finds out how rich he is. If you get a handle on the book of Ephesians, some people have called it the bank of the believer. This is your spiritual checkbook, and every time you write a check out of this bank, your funds are non-diminished. In other words, you can write checks on all the riches of God as often as you want, for as much as you want, and never diminish the account. Is that nice? That's the book of Ephesians. It's a book about riches. It's a book about fullnesses. It's a book about being filled with things. It's a book about inheritance. It's a book that just tells us what we own in Christ. Some have called it the treasure house of the Bible. During the Depression, I read one time where banks were only allowing people in some cases to withdraw 10% of what they had in the bank at one time. But God's bank doesn't work like that. You can draw out all you want all the time and never diminish your account. But you don't know that unless you understand the principles in the book of Ephesians. So you want to get the book of Ephesians and get it down good. It'll absolutely revolutionize your life because of its incredible riches. It will teach you who you are, how rich you are, and how you are to use those riches for God's glory. Now, I want you to see that the book is based on this kind of thing, this idea of riches and fullness and inheritance, by just a couple of illustrations. For example, chapter 1, verse 7 talks about the riches of His grace at the end of the verse. Chapter 3, verse 8 talks about the unsearchable riches of Christ. Chapter 3, verse 16, the riches of His glory. So you have the riches of His grace, the riches of His glory, and the riches of His Son. In other words, God is unloading all of His riches in the book of Ephesians. The word grace is used 12 times, and the word grace means God's unmerited, undeserved kindness and favor. Grace is behind all of this lavishness that God pours out. So the word grace is used 12 times. The word glory is used 8 times. The word inheritance is used 4 times. The word riches is used 5 times. The words fullness and filled are used 7 times. And the key to everything is because we are in Christ, that all the fullness of the riches of the inheritance of the glory of His grace is ours.

what they are, and if you know what they are, you got to know how to spend them. So the first three chapters, the theology of the rich believer, the practice in chapters 4 to 6. And there are other things that are involved, but that's just the main thing. Now, let me go a step further and turn the corner a little bit in your thinking. Just kind of file that category of riches related to Ephesians, and I want to talk about another dimension. It not only talks about our riches, but it talks about the whole idea that all this is ours because we're in the church. Okay? It's all ours because we're in the church. Now, by that, I don't mean that we're Baptist, Presbyterians, Methodists, or we've been catechized or Sanfordized or anything else. What I mean is simply that we are in the body of Christ, that we are saved people. We are in Christ. That is the key phrase. In fact, you saw it as we started to read the book in the very first verse. It ends in Christ Jesus. But because we are in Christ and in His church, all these things accrue to us. That's the key. Now, the book then discusses the church. It discusses what the church is, how the church functions, how we function in the church, and it discusses the riches of the church. But the key truth that I want you to get in the book of Ephesians is that the church is presented as a body, Ephesians 3:6. A body. What a metaphor. What's a metaphor? A metaphor is a way of saying something that gives you a better understanding of it. Now, the metaphor is of a body. The church is like a body, that it is an interlinking organism. The church is not an organization. It's not something you just join. It's not a building. It is an organism. We are all one in Christ, and through us pulses the blood, as it were, of the life of God. We're one, inextricably united. And if one believer in the body doesn't do what he's supposed to do, the body malfunctions at that place, and when it malfunctions,

the capital A. 14. The first 12, Judas dropped out. The 13th was added, Matthias. And later on, the 14th was Paul. Only 14 men could be said to be an apostle of Jesus Christ by the will of God. That is a mouthpiece for Jesus Christ, especially credentialed. And that was all the credentials he needed. Those men were chosen for a special era. Ephesians 2:20 calls them foundation people. They passed away with the passing of that era. They were the scripture writers. They were the ones who laid down the apostles' doctrine. They were the ones who spoke for Christ. They were the ones who spoke divine revelation in those early years. And Paul, that's all he needs for credentials. He doesn't say, Paul, A-A, B-A, M-A, Ph-D, D-D, L-L-D, blah, blah, blah, blah. He doesn't give a list of credentials. He says, Paul, an apostle of Jesus Christ by the will of God. What else do you need? God said, this is my will. Christ called me and sent me, and thus I speak. And that's enough credentials to make everybody sit down and listen. There's no vanity in his heart. There's no self-glory. There's no personal merit. He said, I am what I am by the grace of God. And to Timothy, he said, I was a blasphemer. I was a persecutor. I'm the chief of sinners. I'm not worthy of

It's a reminder that they were what they were by grace, you see. I mean, we go to somebody and we say, hello. What does hello mean? That's not very fulfilling or meaning. Or else we say, how are you? How are I? I was because my mother and father were and then I was. That's how I are, you know. Or else we say, how do you feel with my hands? What do you think? You know, we have all these little things, you know. How are you doing? How are you doing what? I'm not doing anything, you know. We have all these meaningless little deals. How much more significant if when we met each other, we said, grace to you. Grace to you. That's great, isn't it? God's loving grace to you. My graciousness to you. Grace to you. And that would be a constant reminder that we are what we are by grace. This whole community of believers that constitutes a church

0: 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It's another 30 minutes of unleashing God's truth one verse at a time on Grace to You.
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Ezekiel 36:26, and I will give you a new heart and a new spirit. I'll remove the heart of stone from your flesh and give you a heart of flesh. Lord Jesus, I got a hard heart. Help me see things rightly. I am this hard-hearted person. Help me see it. Help me not be hard-hearted. He'll answer that prayer, folks. So that's the first one. We need a wide-open heart, unhindered, not packed and hardened by the deceitfulness of sin. Notice the second one here. And this is the second one. We'll read the parable first from verse 5 and then go to the interpretation. And others fell upon rocky places where they did not have much soil, and immediately they sprang up because they had no depths of soil. Illustration, you know, if you had rocky soil, it's got rocks, you know, seeds go in there, it pops up. But there's no soil. It's just rocks. So it eventually dies. There's no depth for the roots to go in. And we have Jesus and his exclamation here. And the one whose seed is sown in rocky places, this is the man who hears the word and immediately receives it, verse 20, receives it with joy. Yet he has no firm root in himself, but is only temporary. And when affliction or persecution arise because of the word, immediately he falls away. This is the illustration of one who receives the word in rocky places, the heart. It's a rocky heart. There's no depth of soil. He hears it and he immediately receives it with joy. Happy about it? Wonderful, wonderful. But this term receive is one different word for receive. It just speaks of an internal reception. There are those who believe and yet don't believe. You say, what do I mean? They come to an external acceptance of the facts of the gospel and they immediately even rejoice over it for the moment. They believe, but yet, as we will see, they have not truly repented because the ground of their heart is still stony and shallow. They are those who want Jesus for the occasion or for the moment, but still have hearts that are not truly open. They're rocky and hard. You say, wait a second, how can someone believe and not be saved? Well, yes, there's only one genuine faith, and that's a saving faith, but there's other types of faith. James chapter 2. Turner, James chapter 2, verse 12. James shares the rhetorical question that has to do with fruit, the fruit of faith. He says, what use is it, verse 14 of chapter 2, James chapter 2, my brethren, if a man says he has faith but has no works, can that faith save him? It's talking about saving faith. Can a faith that doesn't produce any fruit save him? That's the question. Then notice what he says. If a brother or sister was without clothing with need of daily food, and one of you says to them, go in peace, be warmed and filled, and you do not give them what is necessary for their body, what use is that? Even so, faith, if it has no works, is dead, being it's by itself. But if someone says, well, you have faith and I have works, show me your faith without works, I will show you my faith by my works. You believe that God is one, you do well. The demons also believe and shudder. But are you willing to recognize, you foolish fellow, that faith without works is useless? He's saying it's dead. Demons have a faith. They believe in the basics. They understand and they don't disagree with the gospel in a sense. They believe that and they shudder, but they don't have faith. Luke 8:13, and those who fell in rocky soil are those who hear, receive the word with joy and have no firm root. They believe for a while, it says, and in a time of temptation fall away. Wow. So they believe the truth. I believe Jesus died for us. I believe the sin. But it hasn't penetrated. It's rocky. It hasn't penetrated their heart in terms of their sinfulness and true need of a Savior. It's only temporary. It's only for the occasion, by the way. That's actually what the word translated is, only for the occasion. Well, sounds good for this moment. I'll take Jesus for now. That'll really help me out. Yet he has no root in himself. It's superficial, external faith for the occasion only, and it cannot save. And you say, wait a second. He immediately falls away. The word falls away here is the Greek word skandalazo. It's a word that was derived from the idea of a bait on a stick and someone falling into the trap, tripping over it. It came to speak of something that would impede your way and make you fall. Something that would make you stumble. It's for the occasion. But when persecution arises, they immediately stumble and fall. And in Luke, he uses a different word here, Luke chapter 8. Luke chapter 8 again, he says they fall away. That's the word aphistemi, in which we get our word apostasy. Now, it's clear

They receive it with joy, but it has no root, and they apostatize from Christ. They turn away. Things get tough. You see, if you identify with Christ outwardly, you identify with his body, guess what? You're going to have some persecution, right? You're going to have some affliction if you identify with Jesus. But when that happens to one who has a superficial faith, immediately they apostatize. They turn away and they leave Jesus. You say, wait a second, how can that happen? Well, look at Hebrews chapter 6, and we'll get to that in a couple weeks in our study, Lord willing. A lot of questions there, but I think it'll be clear when we study it. Hebrews 6, chapter 4. Now, this is not saying you can lose your salvation. You can't lose a genuine salvation. It's saying that you never had it. Once saved, always saved. But if you're not truly saved, then you can lose that false salvation, right? Hebrews chapter 6, verse 4. For in the case of those who have once been enlightened and tasted the heavenly gift, made partakers of the Holy Spirit. Hey, they've been around the Word of God, the power of the Spirit convicting. They've been around believers, tasted the good Word of God. They've been hearing truth, the truth, and the powers of the age to come, and then have fallen away. It is impossible to renew them again to repentance. You're not turned, there's no turning back. If you know the truth of the gospel concerning Jesus and you turn away from that for something else, there's no turning back. That's what it's saying here. 1 John chapter 2, children, it's the last hour, just as you heard Antichrist is coming, and now many Antichrists have arisen. 2:18. From this we know it's the last hour. Verse 19, they went out from us, but they were not really of us. For if they had been of us, they would have remained with us, but they went out in order that it might be shown they were not of us. There might be some of you here today or some who are listening, who are listening. You have an external, superficial faith, and you got excited when you heard the gospel, and you rejoiced. But you've never truly, on a deep heart level, humbled yourself and acknowledged your sin and repented. You're in terrible danger. Because once it gets tough because of your association with Christ, here we see there are those who immediately turn away. You see these people on YouTube, I used to be a Christian, now I'm a Muslim. Well, they never were a Christian. They're these people. This describes them. And brother and sister, we need to guard ourselves also from listening to the word superficially, allowing sin to be in our, we need to set aside sin and receive the word. Now notice the third heart here. Hearers with an unrepentant, worldly, divided heart. They initially receive but never bear fruit. This is at verse 7 in their initial parable, and then we'll look at the explanation. Verse 7, back in chapter 13. And others fell among thorns, and thorns came up and choked them out. Simple analogy. Seed fell among thorns. Thorns came up, choked them out. And what does Jesus say when he explains it to his disciples? Verse 22. And the one whose seed was sown among thorns, this is the man who hears the word, that's the word, the truth, the gospel, and the worry of the world and the deceitfulness of riches choke the word. It's a simple analogy. The Lord compares the heart of the hearer to thorny soil. Just like when the seed goes on thorny soil, it gets choked out. But notice what chokes it out. The worry of the world and the deceitfulness of riches. And it becomes unfruitful. Now, that's been translated badly, and that makes you think it was fruitful, and now it's not fruitful. You think maybe it is a believer that's not doing so well now. That's not the way it is. And in Greek, it literally says, and is continually without fruit. It's always had no fruit, and it continues to have no fruit. There's never been any fruit. The Word of God never bore fruit in the heart of this life, never. Continually without fruit. Now, what's fruit? We should be loving one another. What's fruit? We should be obeying the Lord God. The Word of God is clear. We should be obeying the Lord. We should be trusting in Him. We should be loving. But no fruit. Because if you look down at the last one, and we'll get to it in a minute, but I just want to look at it. And the one who sees sown in good soil, this man hears the word and understands it and indeed bears fruit. Versus this last one who doesn't bear fruit. Let me share some passages about fruit bearing too. You know, a good tree bears good fruit. A bad tree does not bear good fruit. It's just the way it is. Matthew chapter 3, verse 7. When he, speaking of John the Baptist, saw the Pharisees coming for baptism, he said to them, you brood of vipers, who warned you to flee from the wrath to come? Therefore, bring forth fruit in keeping with repentance. Luke 6:43. For there is no good tree which produces bad fruit. On the other hand, a bad tree which produces good fruit. For each tree is known by its own fruit. For men do not gather figs from thorns, nor do they pick grapes from a briar bush.
The good man out of the good treasure of his heart brings forth what is good. The evil man out of the evil treasure brings forth what is evil. From his mouth speaks what fills his heart. And why do you call me Lord, Lord, and not do what I say? Everyone who comes to me and hears my words and acts upon them, I will show you what he's like. And he gives the example of the one who built his house on the rock versus the one who hears the word but doesn't act on it because he's not saved. It's building on the sand, and its destruction is great when the storm comes. The Apostle Paul talks about this when he shares with Agrippa. He says, Acts 26:19, consequently, Agrippa, I did not prove disobedient to the heavenly vision. That's his salvation when the Lord came to him on the road to Damascus, but kept declaring to both those in Damascus first and also in Jerusalem and throughout all the region of Judea and even to the Gentiles that they should repent, turn to God, performing deeds appropriate to repentance. There's going to be a change in your life. There's going to be some fruit. And what's fruit? Well, certainly in the context of 1 John, we see that it was love for the brethren. And when we obey God's word, there's going to be love for one another. 1 John chapter 2. Let's turn it. 1 John 2. You want to see fruit? This is fruit. Now, the term translated commandments here is not speaking of the Ten Commandments. Speaking of God's commands, this word. 1 John chapter 2. And by this we know we have come to know him. How do you know if you come to know Jesus? Here you go. If we keep, 1 John chapter 2, verse 3, if we keep his commandments or his command, you obey God out of a right, changed heart. And we'll see it has to do with love for one another and love for him. We'll see that. The one who says, I have come to know him, I've come to know Jesus, and does not keep his commandments is a liar, and the truth is not in him. But whoever keeps his word in him, the love of God has truly been perfected. By this we know that we are in him. James talks about faith without works is useless if it doesn't produce fruit. So the third type of soil here, third type of heart condition we see is continually no fruit. And why? Back in our passage, because the worry of the world and the deceitfulness of riches choke the word because of the type of soil it is. And they are continually habitually unfruitful. It says the worry of the world, or literally of this age, the deceitfulness of riches. This person has a worldly divided heart. They came to Jesus, but they're still worldly. They didn't fully come to him. They didn't really come to him. They believed, but they didn't believe again. They love the world. They're deceived by wealth. They truly haven't repented. They haven't been changed from the soil of their heart, which is thorny. They're still caught up in the cares of this world and a continual habitual focus on riches. The deceitfulness of riches, the worry of the world. Chokes the word out. Jesus says, do not lay up for yourselves treasures upon earth

set their mind on the things of the flesh, but those according to the Spirit, the things of the Spirit. For the mindset on the flesh is death, but the mindset on the Spirit is life and peace. That's why I get concerned. People are kind of not paying attention to the Word of God, especially in church. You look concerned. For the mindset in the flesh is death, but the mindset in the Spirit is life. Because the mindset on the flesh, verse 7, is hostile towards God, for it does not subject itself to the law of God, for it's not even able to do so. And those who are in the flesh cannot please God. However, you are not in the flesh, but in the Spirit, if indeed the Spirit of God dwells in you. But if anyone does not have the Spirit of Christ, he does not belong to him. Now, we can be, quote, in the flesh in moments, but I'm just talking about your lifestyle. You set your mind to things below all the time, you got a problem. Now, who do you think is the best example of this in Scripture? Well, he was standing right there listening, Judas. He was one like one with rocky soil, having fallen away, and he betrayed Jesus, but he also typifies this soil. He never bore fruit. He hung out with Jesus, and he loved money. Judas was a worldly man who cared much about riches. He never bore any genuine fruit, even though he hung out with Jesus for 3 years and looked like someone who followed him. Even the disciples didn't know who was going to betray him. I hate to say it, but there may be someone here today that's like this. And you know it. Your life is all about the cares of this world and money. I would encourage you to examine your heart and ask God to break up the stony heart. Break it up. That I would receive your word and believe the truth of the gospel and be saved. Judas never bore genuine fruit, but he looked like someone who followed Jesus. Now, for us as believers, these things can choke out the word too. We can fall back into patterns before we're saved. And if that's happening, confess it and get your eyes on Jesus. So three types of soil. There's the unrepentant, and they range in the reception externally to the gospel. Hardened heart that outright rejects, the shallow heart that receives it on the surface but apostatizes, the worldly heart that hasn't repented, loves the world, and loves money. And lastly, we have the heart of one who's genuinely saved. We have Jesus' statement to the multitudes, verse 8, and others fell on good soil and yielded a crop, some hundredfold, some 60, some 30. Now notice his explanation, verse 23. And one whose seed was thrown on good soil, this is the man who hears

0: John chapter 15, Jesus says, I am the vine, you are the branches. He who abides in me and I in him, he bears much fruit. For apart from me, you can do nothing. Now, if you don't know Jesus, because you're not saved, you're separated from him, you can't abide in him. You're never going to bear any fruit. But if you know him, you trust in him. We trust in Jesus. We go to him in everything. We trust in him. And he spanks us when we're not doing that. And we go back to him, right? Luke chapter 8, 15. I want to read the end of the parable and the exhortation, the end of his explanation. Verse 15, Luke chapter 8, and the seed sown in good soil, these are the ones who have heard the word, an honest good heart, and hold it fast, and bear fruit with perseverance. Now, no one, after lighting a lamp, covers it up with the container and puts it under a bed, but he puts it on a lampstand in order that those who come in may see the light. For nothing is hidden that shall not become evident, nor anything secret that shall not be known and come to light. Therefore, take care
1: how you listen.
0: Whoever has, to him more shall be given. Whoever does not have even what he thinks he has,
1: it shall be taken away from him.
0: Hear the parable of the sower.
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1: The battle for access to abortion pills continues. This is Matt Staver with Freedom's Call. The U.S. Supreme Court issued an administrative stay that temporarily restores nationwide mail order access to the abortion pill mifepristone. The Fifth Circuit Court of Appeals previously ruled that the FDA must reinstate the in-person requirement for dispensing the drug as the case moves through the courts. The Fifth Circuit's decision temporarily blocked the 2023 FDA rule change challenged by Louisiana that allowed mifepristone to be distributed through the mail without an in-person medical visit. Then the two drug companies asked the U.S. Supreme Court to pause this ruling by the Fifth Circuit. Justice Samuel Alito issued the administrative stay that temporarily keeps mifepristone available by mail while the justices fully consider the drug company's request. The FDA should not be allowed to facilitate abortion pill trafficking nationwide through the mail. Stay informed at Liberty Counsel's website, lc.org/life.
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1: It may be that you're walking through some valley in your life today and you're saying, God's abandoned me. No, He hasn't. He may have turned His face for a brief moment,

There's shackles on my hand, there's shackles on my feet, and somehow I can't get my life off dead center. Well, he says in this passage, in Isaiah 54, for a small moment, listen, a small moment have I forsaken thee, but with great mercies will I gather thee. In a little wrath I hid my face from thee for a moment, but with everlasting kindness will I have mercy on thee, saith the Lord, thy Redeemer. And I want us to look at those two verses because I believe here is an encouraging word from God that many people who are hurting need to get a grip on and understand and apply to their heart. I don't know what may be causing you to hurt. I don't know how deep the hurt is. But I want you to listen to what he says in these two verses. What does he mean when he says, God hides his face? Now, he's specifically referring here to the people of Judah, and he's saying to them a prophecy of what is going to happen to them. And you know, they went for 70 years into Babylonian captivity.

was his concept. That was his feeling. That oftentimes in trouble, it's as if God hid his face. And so what is he saying? It is as if God turns his face. When you and I deliberately violate, and we premeditatedly violate the law of God, what happens? The oneness of fellowship is broken. It's as if the veil comes down. It's as if God has alienated himself from us, when in reality, we choose to walk from our fellowship with him. The second thing that gives us that feeling is when the Lord chooses to teach us something. And so what does he do? He puts us in the valley. If you'll look back to the 48th chapter of Isaiah just for a moment, and here is a verse that describes what sometimes you and I feel the Lord is doing to us. In verse 10, he says, "Behold, I have refined thee, but not with silver. I have chosen thee in the furnace of affliction." All right, back to Job chapter 3, I believe. Job chapter 3, and listen to what Job is saying. And here is a man whom God allowed to be tested. He says, "After this Job opened his mouth and cursed his day, and Job spoke and said, 'Let the day perish wherein I was born, and the night in which it was said, there is a man-child conceived. Let this day be darkness, let not God regard it from above, neither let the light shine upon it. Let darkness and the shadow of death stain it, let a cloud dwell upon it, let the blackness of the day terrify it. As for that night, let darkness seize upon it, let it not be joined to the days of the year, let it not come into the number of the months. Lo, let that night be solitary, let no joyful voice come therein.'" Here is a man who's caught up. Here is a man who is in a state of despair. All of earth has come tumbling down upon him. He's lost everything of any value to him. And he says, "Cursed be the very day that I was born." Overshadowed, alienated from God. The veil is down, the oneness is broken. And all that seems that the love of God had provided for him, the wrath of God had taken from him. And you see, it was not his sin. It was that God was in the process of teaching him something. Took him through the valley, into the valley, to teach him a great lesson. But isn't it interesting that we're still talking about Job? Isn't it interesting the lessons to be found in that book? That God, for a moment, for a brief moment, did what? He just hid his face for a moment. He just, as if it were, forsook him for a moment. But he says what? He said, "Not far." And you see, one of the reasons we get the feeling that God has turned his face is we sin against him and we walk away from fellowship. The second reason is that he puts us into a period of testing and trial. When the Lord wants to teach us some things, not everything, but some lessons require God give us the sense of being on our own. And listen, it's the feeling we get. It is the feeling we have. God, where are you? And it's as if he's turned his face. I can remember the first time in my life when that became a living, threatening, fearful reality for me. And I can remember what I did, where I was, and I can remember the first time in my life the awesome sense of hopelessness is if it were as if God had said, "Now you just do it your way." And I would pray and nothing would happen. And I was seeking the Lord's mind about one of the most important decisions of my life, and God was nowhere to be found. I'd read the Bible. I couldn't even read John 3:16. It was nothing. I'd pray. It didn't work. I got the hymn book out and I began to read hymns to the Lord. That didn't work either. Nothing worked. It was as if I felt abandoned by God. You do your thing your way. That went on Monday, Tuesday, Wednesday, Thursday. And Friday night I walked into my room, and it was as if the Lord Jesus himself were standing there. That whole room was just perfectly full of love and acceptance and everything my heart desired. I didn't have to see him. I felt enough that I didn't need to see anything. But I know what he means when he says he turns his face. He gives us up to ourselves to give us that sense of helplessness, to see how

0: absolutely futile life would be without him. And it may be that you're walking through some valley in your life today and you're saying, God's abandoned me. No, he hasn't. He may have turned his face for a brief moment to teach you, you really can't do without him. To teach you how absolutely dependent you are upon him for every single thing in your life. To make you freshly aware of how much you do depend upon him. How much he does love you. And you see, if you and I are in the habit constantly of depending upon the fellowship and resting in the fellowship and relying and leaning upon the fellowship of husbands or wives or children or friends, would it not be natural for God every once in a while to get our attention by turning his face and allowing us to do what? Suddenly realize how much we need him and cry out to him. Sometimes it's because of sin. Sometimes it's because of a lesson he's trying to teach us. Sometimes as we walk through the valley, he does just that in order to help us see how absolutely dependent upon him we are in every single area of our life. Listen, I don't know where you are from your point of view, but I can tell you where you are from God's point. You're still enveloped in his everlasting and loving arms. You may not feel his touch. You may feel alienated. You may feel distant. But it is in your feeling. It is not the reality of the presence of God. So what do we do in those times? We just trust what he said and believe who he is in his character and know we couldn't ever be forsaken. We couldn't ever be abandoned by a God who loved us enough to give us his only begotten Son.
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5: Sometimes you and I feel that God's turned His face. 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
3: Jesus is involving me in the victory, day by day. As I know the truth and walk in the truth, He is faithful and kind to set me free, one day at a time, one meal at a time.

pressed me on this, apparently I would respond that there's a special section of my stomach that's just for dessert. And that's why I still had room for dessert. And wouldn't you believe it, my own 6-year-old tried this with me last week. I said, "You didn't eat all of your dinner." And she said, "Mom, I'm full." And I said, "That's too bad." And then ice cream came along and she said, "I have room now." Child, I wasn't born yesterday. I know how this works. You know, over the years, I've had a complicated relationship with food, and since you're here, I imagine that you probably have as well. And when we look at the statistics, it's truly sobering. Nearly 3/4 of Americans are overweight or obese. About 6% of Americans are underweight, which is also a health challenge. 91% of college-age women are on a diet. I don't know about you, but I look back at my college pictures when I thought I was overweight. I see lots of nods. Yeah, 91% of our college-age students are on a diet. And a June 2011 study revealed that between 20 to 57% of Americans have an eating behavior that is characteristic of a new eating disorder that's called orthorexia. Orthorexia is defined as an obsessive preoccupation with healthy eating. When it consumes all of your mental energy, it consumes all of your life just thinking about how can I make the next meal a healthy meal. And so honestly, it doesn't matter if you're overweight, if you're underweight, if you're on a diet or you're off a diet. It doesn't matter if you're eating healthy or you are finding comfort in that pint of ice cream. We all struggle with food. And I would say one of the first lies that the enemy tries to use to ensnare us is that we are the only one. I must be the only one who is struggling with this food fixation. And I want you to look around this room because these are your sisters in battle. We are all in this together.

an appointment with your doctor, and he's told you that you need to lose weight if you want to live to see your grandchildren. I think of those of us who are on medications to stabilize issues with our health that have been caused by our food choices. The enemy comes to steal and kill and destroy. I think of strained relationships that are due to our lack of self-control. Not only do we lack self-control in our eating, but that bleeds over into our parenting, into our friendships, into our marriage. It might look different, but at its root, it's still a lack of self-control. The enemy has come to steal and kill and destroy. He does this by causing us to doubt God's goodness. When we've tried diet after diet, when we have committed ourselves New Year resolution after New Year resolution, and year after year we failed, we think that God doesn't care anymore. We doubt God's goodness because the enemy has come to steal and kill and destroy.

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How about, I worked out hard today, so I can eat whatever I want. Now, there's a whole bunch of other lies, but as you've been raising your hands, I hope one thing that you see is that Satan lacks creativity. He's reusing the same scripts over and over and over again. You're not the only one who is dealing

felt a Bible verse apply to my life in that season of my life. It was Paul's word, "I know what to do, and yet the bad thing I don't want to do, that's what I keep on doing. Woe is me. Why won't God do something about this?" Notice the doubt creeping in my heart. The same doubt that Satan used. Is God holding out on you? Is God really good? Does he really care? Does he really hear? Does he really see? And sitting in that coffee shop, my friend looked across the table at me and she said, "Asherita, you don't have to struggle with this for the rest of your life. You see, Jesus can set you free." And ladies, I know we've been talking about this for the last 20 minutes, but for me, that was a light bulb moment because I'd never thought in my life that Jesus cared about what I eat. I didn't think he cared about what the scales said. I grew up as a missionary kid. I knew he cared about lost souls. I knew he cared about redeeming marriages and bringing prodigals home, but does he really care that my jeans are kind of tight? Scripture tells us that the good shepherd goes out and he seeks the lost. Our God is the God who can break strongholds. Because Jesus defeated sin and death at the cross, we have hope and Jesus can set us free. And it would be my preference that that freedom would come in one big swoop. I would love to encounter that kind of a miracle in my life that we read about in the gospel stories, where Jesus just touched them and miraculously healed them. But that has not been my experience. You see, my experience over the past 6 years since writing this book and sharing my story is that Jesus is involving me in the victory, day by day.

the truth. And that is because he is truth personified. Jesus cannot lie because he defines reality. Satan has no originality. He can only take God's truth and twist it and pervert it and make it something it's not.

0: to have her as a member of the partner family, and we rejoice with her at the liberating work that God's done in her life. 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
2: 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Hume disregarded miracles and argued against religions founded on the miraculous. He, like so many before and after him, fell into the trap of trying to explain life, religion, and morality without God. The famous evolutionist Charles Darwin highly valued the works of Hume, no doubt shaping his thoughts and opinions regarding the origin of species. Naturalistic thinking that opened the floodgates for skepticism and even atheism. The Apostle Paul wrote in Corinthians that the wisdom of this world is foolishness with God, for it is written, "He taketh the wise in their own craftiness." I'm David Reeves. 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
5: Hi, welcome back to In Grace. I'm Jim Scudder, and here on this Monday, May 11th, we're excited to return to God's holy word to start the week off with a study of what He says. And if He's our creator and He's the one that designed us, He knows the way we need to live. And that is especially true if you are a parent. And today we're going to be starting a series on raising great kids. And we are so thankful that God has allowed us to have this incredible opportunity, not to own children or lord over them, but to be a steward of them. They are a heritage from the Lord, and we want to make sure parents are equipped. If you're not parenting, you know someone that is, and so make sure you tell them about this series here on In Grace. And we are going to get to that in just a second. I would love to send you a poster. It's called 101 Ways to Praise a Child. And this is a free resource from us here at In Grace. 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And maybe you know, again, a parent that really need this encouragement. 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
3: We're going to be talking about raising great kids. And one of the things that I want to do in this series is answer your questions or talk about your scenarios, things that are happening in your life, questions that you have about raising kids. But this series, Raising Great Kids, is going to be something that I think is a very, very, very needed topic. Whether or not you have children, or maybe your children are grown, maybe you haven't had children yet, or maybe you never will, I still think this is an important series to know what the Bible says about the family and to know what the Bible says about raising kids. This is one of the hardest, challenging aspects of life. It really is raising kids, but it's also one of the most rewarding and profitable things that you'll ever do. Most people that I've met in the world are very happy if they raise their kids and they never go to jail. They're thrilled with that. So happy. My kids aren't in jail.

more about people that are raising children, to pray for them more. Do you have a time in prayer for some families that you know that are raising kids? You need to. Think about that, and let's pray for families. The families under attack like never before. From the National Center for Drug Abuse Statistics come these troubling numbers. 7.1 million teenagers report having drank alcohol in the last month in our country. Over a quarter of eighth graders have abused alcohol at least once. Listen to this. 61.5% of teens have abused alcohol by the 12th grade. 21.3% of eighth graders have tried illicit drugs at least once. By the time they're in the 12th grade, almost half of teens have tried illicit drugs. And sadly, nearly 5,000 Americans from 15 to 24 have died of an overdose of illicit drugs in a year. Overdose deaths due to opioids have increased 500% among 15 to 24-year-olds since 1999. I mean, that's unbelievable what's happening in our society with substance abuse. Teen suicides have increased 26% since 2013, according to the United Health Foundation. Why do we need to produce godly offspring? Is that so that we can have less societal problems? No. Because we want to accurately portray God. Now, we will have less societal problems. We'll have less suicides and abuse of substances, alcohol and drugs, if we have godly offspring, but that's not the goal. The goal in all of this, in raising our kids, a goal here is simple. We want our families to accurately portray God. You say, how? Why? What are you talking about? Well, think about our God. We have one God in a triune nature. He is one God, but in Father, Son, and Spirit. You have in Father, Son, and Spirit perfect harmony and unity. Now, if we were created by this triune God, perfect in harmony and unity, wouldn't you expect that he wants us, his chief creation, to reflect that triunity and triune harmony in our families? So you have the father, you have the mother, and you have the children. And we are to model God's unity. And we shouldn't have dysfunction and fighting and rebellion and sassing and disrespect in our families as people of God. Now, you might have gotten saved later in life. Your children were older. You've just started learning about the Bible and your kids are teenagers. Listen, no one has arrived. We had our own challenges with our children. I'm thankful to say that our children walk with God as adults. I'm thankful to say that. I'm not saying we have all the answers, but I know the Bible does. I am so excited to be able to talk about raising great kids, and we can. We can. We can produce godly offspring. We can produce children that know God and love God and fear God and serve God. It's possible. God created humans. He created us to live in families. And family relationships are important to God. And most people do what they think is best when raising their kids. You know, did your kids come with a owner's manual? Yeah, there they are. Like, whoa, what am I going to do with this thing? So some parents try to do it with just whatever makes sense, whatever they think is right. Some parents care more and they decide to read books. And there's nothing wrong with books unless they're from a humanist perspective. Okay, be very careful about child raising books or

have the perfect Hallmark ending family. But we're looking to say, listen, God has created us. Here is an instruction manual. We actually do have one. So let's follow that. Let's not follow the humanistic teachings of psychology.

0: simple concept of temporary pain in the place that God designed that's perfect for this, if you know what I'm saying, will save sometimes a whole life of hurt, okay? We're gonna get into all of these things. Spoiling is you just give them whatever they want. That's the grandparents' responsibilities, not the parents'. It's true, it's true.
1: Ever wonder if there is an instruction manual for raising your kids? At InGrace, we believe the Bible gives us incredible wisdom for shaping the next generation. That's why we're excited to offer an amazing resource, the 101 Ways to Praise Your Child poster. This beautifully designed poster features 101 encouraging words and phrases you can say to your children, helping you build them up with truth and love. And the best part,

them, when you have to discipline them, when you have to spank them, they need to be convinced that you're doing it out of love, that they are 100% positive you care deeply about them. Now, I know mom and dad used to say to me, you know, we spank you because we love you. Like, I don't know. It didn't make sense to me at the time, necessarily. I know it's true after raising our children. So what does the Bible have to say about all

Simple things. And some of the things they shouldn't get paid for, but other things they should. And then they'll have some money to pay for that lamp that they accidentally broke. But you're teaching them responsibility, right? Now, what if they've broken the lamp three times and it's because they're playing ball in the house and you've told them three times not to do that? Rebellion, okay? They'll pay for the lamp, but they'll pay for it in a different spot. You're the adult. You're in charge. You're the one that's supposed to be setting an example too, but also you're telling them what to do and you don't need to have five counts and 10 counts, okay? Tell them what they should do. Tell them when they should do it. Obviously, you have to make sure that they have the capacity to do what you're telling them to do, but certainly you're the adult and you're the one that's supposed to be in charge, okay? And this is true of Abraham, and he, according to the Lord, would keep his children and his household after him and to follow in the ways of the Lord. Hopefully that's what we all want. And then we turn to the next book of the Bible in Exodus chapter 20. In verse 12, we read this, honor thy father and thy mother, that thy days may be long upon the land which the Lord thy God hath giveth thee. Is this the truth today? I think it is. Does this mean that you have to be obedient to your mom and dad after you're an adult? No. It's talking about honor though, isn't it? Honor. Honoring your parents. Obeying your parents when you're in the home. Honoring them after you're out of the home. Okay. Isn't this interesting? It says that thy days may be long upon the land. Why should you honor your parents? Because they brought you into existence. It's that simple. My parents weren't this or that. They brought you into existence. Honor them. Care for them. Take care of them. When they need help in their older years, help them out. Continue to honor them, and God has a blessing upon that. We continue in Scripture looking for places that God teaches about family and children, and this is a really neat one because this is where you can set the tone in the home. And dads especially, you can set the tone in your home. In Joshua 24, verse 15, it says, and if it seem evil unto you to serve the Lord, choose you this day whom you will serve, whether the gods which your fathers served, which were on the other side of the flood, talking about the idolatry and the paganism, the gods of the Amorites in whose land you dwell. But as for me, Joshua says, and my house, we will serve the Lord. So you really have a choice, and you're gonna set that tone. You're gonna set that example in your house to say, hey, we're gonna serve the Lord. And I love that. And I kind of made fun of live, laugh, love signs recently. But this one's good. This one's really good. As for me and my house, we will serve the Lord. And say, listen, this is how it's gonna be. We're gonna love God. We're gonna serve God. We're gonna fear God. And that's what we're gonna do as a house. You have that responsibility as a parent to say that and set that example. And we continue through Scripture. We come to Psalm 103. I love this one in verse 13. Like as a father pitieth his children. Don't think of this as takes pity on, but the word really means compassionate or merciful. So as a father is compassionate or pitieth his children, so the Lord has compassion or pitieth them that fear him. And wouldn't it make sense if God is our Father, if we've accepted Christ as Savior, and he's our Creator, that there would be some similarities in our relationships and our relationship with him? It would make sense. We call him Father, right? Abba. And so we should be able to look at families, and let's say a father-son or father-daughter relationship, and see the model of what we should have with our Heavenly Father. Because here's the comparison that the psalmist is making between spiritual and earthly. For verse 14, he knoweth our frame. He remembereth that we are dust. As for man,

know God because of that. Because once we're gone, who's gonna tell the world the message of hope? Your kids. So that's why this is so important that we do this right. We're gonna pause it right there and resume this message tomorrow. Raising great kids. This is so important and so needed today. The Bible has the answers, and all we need to do is open it and see what it says. We would love to send you a free poster. 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We're also inviting you to our next In Grace Solidarity Tour to Israel. And we would love for you to come along and see the most amazing place on the planet, the place where our Savior was born, lived, died, and rose again, and where He's coming back to. And we would love for you to stand with Israel in Israel with several solidarity events that we have planned. This is coming up in February.

0: again on the third day. And those sufferings that Jesus offered on the cross, and as I said before, even before the cross, abound in us if we have believed on him. The reason? So our consolation also abounds through Christ to others. Are you willing to pray and then go with the love of God through the Lord Jesus to people who are hurting and who need you to be with them, to share God's love with them? People are depending on you, so pray a lot and then go with the gospel. Share Jesus with everybody you can as quickly as you can. Christ through you can change the world.
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3: Dr. Tony Evans says at the end of the day, nothing matters more than where you stand with the Lord.
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3: This is the Alternative Broadcast, featuring the timeless biblical teachings from the archives of Dr. Tony Evans. Life has a way of lifting us up one moment and letting us down the next. Well, today, Dr. Evans explores the tension of joy and frustration living side by side, and why those ups and downs can leave us searching for something more. Let's join him as he sums up the wisdom of Solomon in Ecclesiastes, showing us how to move from temporary satisfaction to lasting purpose.
2: He comes to chapter 12, he says, "Remember also your Creator in the days of your youth." This is something that you parents who have teenagers would do well to go over with them, this chapter. Because he says, start off with God while you're young. Make Him your point of reference as early in life as possible. Now, youth can be relative, because you really don't know how old you are until you know when you're going to die, but nobody knows when they're going to die, so we don't know who the old people are. But he says, I want you to remember. Now, to remember doesn't just mean to remember in the sense of thinking about or recalling. When he's saying, remember your Creator in the days of your youth, he is saying, learn to make God your point of reference as early as possible. Many of you, when you were in college, even if you went left, you couldn't break away from mama's God, because they raised you in church and they kind of got that thing stuck in your head. You want to drive it home. It may not look like it's registered.

registering now, but you want to create a God consciousness as early as possible, even if as early as possible is today. Remember your Creator in the days of your young, before the evil days come and the years draw near when you will say, I have no delight in them. The evil days are the days that he's getting ready to describe of old age, when life no longer is enjoyable. Age has set in, sickness has set in. Some of you have parents, loved ones, perhaps who have Alzheimer's or something, and there is no pleasure in life anymore because you can't enjoy it, maximize it, you can't participate in it, or you're so limited in your participation. And so he says, when there is still vim, vigor, and vitality, he says, remember God consciousness and do it early on. He says, before the evil days draw near. Before the sun and the light, verse 2, the moon and the stars are darkened, and the clouds return after the rain. Before things get dark, and before, after a refreshing rain, the clouds come. In other words, before stuff gets gloomy, before gloom sets in, remember your Creator. He doesn't say God, he says Creator. Remember the source and the sustainer of life. That life, he says, is tied to God, Creator. He created life. So he wants to be your point of reference for living. So he's talking about God, the life giver. Not just God, the name, but the life giver. Jesus said, I have come to give you life. So he wants him to be your point of reference for life. Before things get too gloomy due to time and age, as you'll see. Verse 3, he goes a little further. In the day that the watchmen of the house tremble, the mighty men stoop, the grinding ones stand idly by with their few, and those who look through windows grow dim. Now, what he's describing is the aging process. The first thing he says is the watchmen of the house tremble. You've seen

house tremble. You've seen people with their hands and their arms trembling due to age and Parkinson's setting in or some other thing that has allowed the nervous system not to function, and you've seen the trembling. He says, when the mighty men stoop, you walk bent. You can't move because the mighty men now

And back then, they didn't have dentists like we have. They can make false teeth and, you know, fake it to make it. And he says, and those who look through the windows grow dim. Eyesight. It's eyesight. Now, that's where I got a lot of y'all. Because I don't wear glasses. And I haven't had surgery. And I can see all of y'all. Okay? Okay? But he's saying, he says, you know, you're looking through the windows, things grow dim. He says, and the doors of the street are shut as the sound of the grinding mill is low. The doors, open and closed doors, talking, speaking. Okay? He says, while the speaking, the doors of the street are shut because of aging and not able to communicate like you used to. And the sound of the grinding mill is low, hearing aid. Things are low. You can't hear now. We all have loved ones who deal with this, who face this, or different aspects of this. And one will arise at the sound of the bird, and all the daughters of song will sing softly. You rise at the sound of the bird. Why? Because you can't sleep. You know, the 8 hours do not go uninterrupted. Even if the thing that wakes you up is that you got to go to the bathroom.

It's the final message from Tony's exploration of the book of Ecclesiastes in a series he calls How to Avoid a Wasted Life. This 9-part sermon collection explores what the book of Ecclesiastes teaches us about the transient nature of worldly pursuits and the importance of living a life that transcends wealth and possessions. Through it, we've been discovering that a life lived with God at the center is a life of genuine purpose and fulfillment. If you missed any of the power

created man, but man did not become alive till God breathed into him the breath of life, because he is the giver, sustainer, and taker of life. So if under the sun, this is all you got, vanity of vanity, saith the preacher, all is vanity. Because this is where everybody winds up. It's like the man who I may have mentioned who said, I was dying to finish high school so that I could go to college. Then I was dying to finish college so I could start my career. Then I was dying to get married and have a family. Then I was dying for my kids to get 18 and leave. Then I was dying to retire, only to discover today I'm just dying. And so you look back and you say, what's it all about? Or where did all the time go? Or if this all there is? Because he's talking about life under the sun. He says, and when you look at it that way, emptiness of emptiness, says the preacher, all is emptiness. Meaningless, meaningless, says the preacher, all is meaningless. In other words, you can find fun, good times, happy times, nice times, good family, good fellowship, good friends. You can find all that under the sun. But if this is all you have to look forward to, there's not ultimate meaning in that. There's periodic fulfillment along the way, but not ultimate meaning. So remember, bring God to bear, integrate him into this emptiness. In addition to being a wise man, verse 9, the preacher also taught the people knowledge, and he pondered and searched out and arranged many proverbs. Of course, Solomon is the preacher, and we know he's arranged many proverbs. He's written most of the book of Proverbs. He's given us wisdom in the book of Ecclesiastes by teaching us to live wise. And remember, wisdom has to do with decision-making, choices. His job as the preacher, he says, is to impart wisdom. And then he gives a description in verses 10 and 11. The preacher sought delightful words, it says, to write words of truth correctly. So he's not compromising. He's not compromising the truth. He wants it to be true. Truth is an absolute standard by which reality is measured. He wants to be correct. He wants to be accurate. He wants to record them so that whether it's on a CD or whether it's written down in a paper or a book, so that those words are communicating and are effective in the communication. So people get the message. They get the point. And it's relevant to where they are. The words of the wise men are like goads. Back in biblical days, even today in many parts of the world, you have this long pole with a point on it, and they would poke the oxen with it to goad them. The goading is to push them along, to press them forward, to keep them going, to motivate them to movement. Well, remember, this is the preacher. And one of the emphasis of preaching is response.

And masters of these collections, the coming together of the writings. In Solomon's case, of course, it's the books that he's written. It says, the goal of my writing is to goad them, these collection of works. And then I love it, like well-driven nails. You know, when you say the expression, he nailed it. He nailed it. What? Not even an expression. You hang a picture and you drive a nail. What are you doing? You're fixing that thing. You are locking that thing down. You didn't hit it. You didn't nail that thing so that you know that they got it. So you want to push them till they get it. Till it's nailed down in their hearts and minds, decisions and choices. And they are driven, they are given by one shepherd. The Lord is the one who pulls it all together. We have one shepherd, the Lord Jesus Christ. And it's amazing how he can nail one sermon into a whole lot of other people's hearts at the same time. He can take one sermon and be talking to everybody with your name on it. Because we only have one shepherd who oversees that which is truth to prick us to response. Beyond this, my son, he warned, the writing of many books is endless. Go to your library, you'll see that. An excessive devotion to books is wearying to the body. And I can testify to that. I probably got 3,000 volumes in my library. And I'm tired of looking at them. You know? Now, they're helpful and they're necessary. But boy, you don't run out of them. Because as soon as you finish one, somebody else has written a new one. And sometimes that somebody is me. So, you know. And it's amazing how many of books have been written based on the Bible. That's because this book is so deep that theologians can't touch bottom, but it's so shallow that babies won't drown. Ooh, that sounded so good. Let me write that down. So let's bring it on home. Solomon, bring it on home. Since you the preacher, bring it home. The conclusion, verse 13. When all has been heard, we really keep his commandments because this applies to every person. So guess what? You are not an exception. For God will bring every act to judgment, everything which is hidden, whether it is good or evil. Now that ought to tell you a couple things as we close. That means the death he's been talking about under the sun is not the end. Because he says it ain't over when it's over. Because God's going to bring it all up again. So this is bad news and good news for us all. The bad news is everything you've ever done, particularly from the point of conversion, is on tape. Yeah, that's bad news, isn't it? Everything good and bad is on tape. It's been recorded. Okay? That's the bad news. The good news is everything you've done, whether good or bad, is on tape. Well, you can't really erase the tape because you don't even have access to it. So you can't erase it. But since you're still here, the tape is still running. So even though you can't erase the tape, you can create new tape. And the conclusion of the whole matter is take God seriously, which is what it means to fear God. And you take him seriously by conforming to his will, or what he says, obey his commandment. And he says, and this is the rule of life. So I can sum up the whole book of Ecclesiastes

0: Because if you enjoy your life to whatever capacity God gives you to enjoy it, that's legitimate. You enjoy your life in the fear of God. You maximize every day that God gives you. You close your eyes tonight, thanking God for the day. And yes, struggling through the bad days with the fear of God. So that on verse 14, when you stand before him, and yeah, there will be bad things on all of our tapes. But when he does the review, he says, yeah, man, that's a bad clip here, it's a bad clip there, but boy, a whole lot of good clips on this tape where you included me in your life. So enjoy your life in the fear of God.
1: 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There are times when life can get so stormy, we wonder if we'll make it through. But Dr. Evans says even when things are at their worst, there's a power we can tap into that's greater than any storm we'll ever face. 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

0: Have you ever wondered if it's really possible to come back to God after failure, after fear, after feeling far away from Him? Welcome to Through the Bible, where Dr. J. Vernon McGee is going to remind us of this simple, hope-filled truth. There's always a way back to the altar. The arms of the Father are still open, whether you're Abraham, the prodigal son or daughter, or anyone who longs to return to God. It's comforting truth. No one is ever too far gone to come back to Him. We're in Genesis chapter 12 as our study continues, and we'll see this played out in the life of Abraham through conflict, through unfair circumstances, and through choices that test trust. Even though this story unfolded thousands of years ago, it still feels close to home. Family conflict, relationship conflict, and learning how to trust God when life just doesn't seem fair. It's all part of the human story, and God meets us right where we need Him. Before we begin, though, let me share a couple of letters from listeners of our Swahili program in Burundi, a small nation in Eastern Africa where God is powerfully at work through His Word. One listener writes this: "Good evening. I'm so grateful for this Bible teaching, which has completely renewed the way I see my life. Before I discovered it, I felt far from God and unsure of my true purpose. As I listened, God's Word began to speak directly to my heart, guiding me toward repentance and a deeper relationship with Him. I accepted Jesus as my Lord and Savior, and His presence has brought peace, strength, and clarity. I thank God for using this program to transform my life." Another listener shares this: "I am truly thankful for this program, which has touched my life in a remarkable way. I had been seriously ill and bedridden for days. As I listened to your prayer and put my faith in God, I sensed His presence surrounding me with peace and hope. Day by day, my strength returned and the pain vanished completely. Now I'm fully healed and renewed, both physically and spiritually. I praise Jesus for His miraculous work in my life, both in my body and in my heart. He is the giver of good gifts." Well, stories like these remind us that God's Word is alive and active, calling people back to Himself and then restoring men and women and bringing hope in every season of life. It's a message that we never tire of sharing, and it's a message that should give us hope if we're in similar situations. Let's pray. Heavenly Father, thank You that there is always a way back to You. Would You use Your Word to draw hearts to Yourself and then to bring new life where it's needed most? We ask this in Jesus' name. Amen. Now here's Dr. J. Vernon McGee with our study of Genesis 12.
1: Now if you have your Bible, turn with us to the 12th chapter of the book of Genesis. And we're putting in today at verse 13. We're looking at Abraham. And he'll be a subject all the way through the Bible, by the way. And more said about Abraham probably than any other in the Scripture.

sometimes is worse than a whole lie, and this time it certainly was to deceive. And Abram said to his wife, Sarah, say, I pray thee, thou art my sister, that it may be well with me for thy sake, and my soul shall live because of thee. Now, they have found, as many of you know, what are known as the Dead Sea Scrolls over in Qumran, along by the Dead Sea, in caves there. And one set they got, they couldn't unroll it because it was so fragile and had been wrapped so long, the leather, they were afraid it would just shatter and come to pieces. They could see one name, Lamech. So they called it part of the Book of Lamech and said this was one of the apocryphal books of the Bible. Boy, were they wrong. The nation Israel bought it, and in the museum there, they began to moisten it and soften it, and they were able to unroll it. And what they found out was that it was the 12th chapter, 13th chapter, 14th chapter, 15th chapter of the book of Genesis, of all things, but not a text that we have, rather an interpretation of it. And here in chapter 12, in that part of it, why, it tells about the beauty of Sarah, actually describing her features and telling about how beautiful she was. Well, I think that merely confirms what the Word of God said. Pharaoh certainly wanted her. And then when you get to chapter 13, God told Abram, walk through the land.

in those days was able to discover it. And whether Abram ever gave a first-hand description, I don't know. But the Word of God doesn't say that. God says it. And that ought to be enough for us. And God puts it on that kind of basis. Now you remember the encounter that he had down in the land of Egypt. The thing was that Pharaoh did take Sarah. And as you well know, in that day, they'd have to go through a period of preparation for a woman to become the wife of a ruler. You find that in the book of Esther. And during that period, God appeared to Pharaoh, said, don't you take that woman, that's another man's wife. And in verse 18 of the 12th chapter, Pharaoh called Abram and said, what's this that thou hast done unto me? Why didst thou not tell me that she was thy wife? Why saidest thou, she's my sister, so I might have taken her to be my wife? Now therefore, behold thy wife, take her, go thy way. And Pharaoh commanded his men concerning him. They sent him away and his wife and all that he had. So God is overruling. But God does not appear

time. And he went on his journeys from the south, even to Bethel. Now that means he went way north of Jerusalem, under the place where his tent had been at the beginning between Bethel and Hai. Now you see, he had come to the south, around Hebron. Now he goes north of Jerusalem to Bethel. And it's unto the place of the altar which he had made there at the first, and there Abram called on the name of the Lord. This man is a man, you see, that though he may stumble and fall, he comes back to God. How wonderful it is to have a God we can come back to. And Lot also, which went with Abram, had flocks and herds and tents. And Lot did pretty well also, you see, down in the land of Egypt. And the land was not able to bear them, that they might dwell together, for their substance was great, so that they could not dwell together, and there was strife between the herdmen of Abram's cattle and the herdmen of Lot's cattle. And the Canaanite and the Perizzite dwell in the land. May I say, the Word of God's a marvelous word, if you just only let it speak to you. And will you notice this? Abram actually got two things in the land of Egypt that caused him untold grief. One was riches. The second was a little Egyptian maid by the name of Hagar. We'll see that later. But here he got riches, and it causes him and Lot now to have to separate. There's strife between them. And then did you notice this statement, the Canaanite and the Perizzite dwell in the land? The very interesting thing is, Abram's herdmen and Lot's herdmen are fighting, and here come Abram and Lot, and they disagree. And then the Canaanite whispers over to the Perizzite and says, look at them, fighting again. They came into this land, built an altar to the living and true God. My, how we looked up to Abram. And we thought when he first came here, he was such a wonderful man. And we knew he was honest. We knew he was truthful. But look at him now. Look at the strife they're having. And I don't think the Perizzite and the Canaanite were very well impressed by Abram and Lot at this time. Let me say this to you. May step on somebody's toes. I don't know your town. I don't know where you live. But in your town, if you're like other towns in the town I came from, the Methodists and the Baptists and the Presbyterians, they just didn't get along. And they were fighting. And sometimes in the church today, there is these internal fights. And the unsaved man on the outside, he knows about it. May I say to you, he says, if that's Christianity, I don't want any of it. I can get a fight outside. I don't need to join the church to get a fight. The Lord Jesus says to the church today, by this shall all men know that you are my disciples, if you're fundamental and you organize a church. Oh, no. He said, by this shall all men know that you're my disciples, if you have love one for another. The Perizzite and the Canaanite, those old rascals, they know when you're fighting on the inside, friend. That's the reason I had an uncle that never came to the Lord. My aunt used to weep and say, oh, he won't listen. Well, you know why? Well, with her lived a sister, another aunt. I used to go there sometimes Sunday for dinner. You know what we had for dinner? Roast preacher. One of my aunts went to the Methodist church. The other went to the Presbyterian church. And, oh, boy, did they try to outdo each other, talking about the preacher and the fights that were going on. I used to watch my uncle. He'd just sit there and eat. When he'd get up, he'd leave, go down to his club on Sunday afternoon. He'd come home that evening. He wasn't drunk, but he sure had several drinks. May I say to you, they never won him. A lot of people not being won today, my friend, because of the strife that's inside the church. This is an interesting thing right here. The Canaanite and the Perizzite, they dwell in the land, and they still dwell in the land. They're right near your church, by the way. Now will you notice, and Abram said unto Lot, let there be no strife. Now it's Abram, by the way, that makes the division. Abram's a great man. Listen to him. I pray thee, between me and thee, and between my herdmen and thy herdmen, for we be brethren.

0: Here in chapter 14, we find the first war, and Abraham delivers Lot, and we find the first priest, Abraham blessed by Melchizedek. These are the two great truths that are here. And in one sense, this is one of the most remarkable chapters. Doesn't seem to fit in with the story at all. You feel like it could be left out, that there's a continuity without it. But may I say again, it's one of the most important chapters that we have in the book of Genesis. And we have in this chapter a very remarkable account of two things, the first war, and then this first priest, Melchizedek. Now let's come to the first here, because this is extremely important. It came to pass in the days of Amraphel, king of Shinar, Arioch, king of Elazar, Shedor Laomer, king of Elam, and Tidal, king of nations, that these made war with Bera, king of Sodom, and with Bersha, king of Gomorrah, Shinab, king of Admah, and Shemeber, king of Zeboiim, and the king of Bela, which is Zoar. That's a very good exercise, as you can see, in pronunciation. But this is a very important chapter. Now we find here that, first of all, this is a historical document. The kings of the east defeat the kings of Sodom and Gomorrah. That's what we have here in the first 11 verses. And for quite a few years, the critical, radical scholars rejected this. They said that these men do not appear in history at all, that they are not in secular history, and that this was a rather ridiculous story. Did you know today that these men have been found on monuments, and they've been found on tablets? And that they did exist. In fact, Amraphel is the Hammurabi of secular history. And note this, because it's very important to get this before us here. This is tremendously significant that we have here. Now we find that there was war, and this is the first war that's mentioned. So you see, mankind began early in making war. And now we find that these were joined together in the Vale of Siddim, which is the Salt Sea. 12 years they served Shedor Laomer, and in the 13th year they rebelled. Now, that was what brought the kings of the east, and they came against Sodom and Gomorrah. Now, this is nothing in the world but a historical record, and I'm not intending to read this verse by verse here. And you probably noticed that we've pretty much read the first part of Genesis verse by verse and have dealt with it. That is something I wish we could do for the entire Bible, but there are times when we'll pass over sections, and we're doing that right here. Now, the kings of the east, they come, and they overcome the kings that have joined together around the Dead Sea, the lower part of it. And they're on their way to take back these as captives. Now, if you have a map, and it's nice to have a map in the back of your Bible you turn to, you'll find out they almost went by Abraham's tent in order to leave the Dead Sea, go back up through the Fertile Crescent, and then go back to the land that they came from in the east. Now, we're going to follow that next time, because we're going to see Abraham doing a very remarkable thing as he, with a surprise attack, rescues Lot. Until next time, may God richly bless you.
1: The moment Abraham turned back to God, God was ready to receive him. And that's exactly how he responds to us as well. So if you know the Lord, but maybe you find yourself, metaphorically speaking, living in the land of Egypt instead of the land of promise, well, now's the time to turn around and seek Him.

0: Through the Bible is a 5-year study of God's entire Word, and together we discover God's purposes in history and our lives, found only when we believe in Jesus Christ. Do you know Him yet?
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2: Now, a brother can be restored. That's good news if you've gotten away from God. Our God is a God of a second chance. If you read the Bible tells about men who got away from God and who got back to God, because the Bible does not mistake the moment for the man. And the Bible is a picture of people who've gotten away from God and yet have gotten back to God. David, the man after God's own heart. What a mighty, wonderful man was David. I've got a son named David. David committed a horrible sin. You say he was only human. No, I say he was desperately wicked. He was overtaken with a fault. And yet he prayed, "Lord, restore unto me the joy of thy salvation." And thank God, God did, and God gave him a second chance. Our God is a God of a second chance.
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2: Texas passed Senate Bill 10 last fall, requiring the Ten Commandments to be displayed in every public school classroom. Well, the ACLU and other groups sued, claiming it violates the Establishment Clause. Well, in a 9-8 decision, the Fifth Circuit Court of Appeals upheld the law. No one is required to recite or believe the commandments. However, the ACLU plans to appeal to the U.S. Supreme Court. Please pray for organizations like PJI that stand up for religious freedom and the right to acknowledge our nation's moral foundations.
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1: And hello and greetings to you in the name of our Lord and our Savior, Jesus Christ. It is our joy, as always, to have you with us as we continue on our study of Islamophobia, fact or fiction. Today we'll continue with our rebuttal to the presentation of Mr. Giuliani Hussein, who is the executive director of the Minnesota chapter of CARE. So far, we passed half of the time of Mr. Giuliani Hussein's teachings on the topic of Islamophobia. And so far, we have not yet learned anything about our teaching and why he is calling it Islamophobic. And by the way, so far, Mr. Giuliani Hussein did not even read one verse from the Quran or any of the teaching of Muhammad in his presentation. So he never mentioned anything about our teaching to be false. And in the same time, he did not teach any truths about Islam as even how he liked it to be. And that is the problem, my friends, with all these interfaith meetings, meet your Muslim neighbor meetings, and the teaching of those Muslims all over America. They talk in generalities without any details, and good luck to figure out what they believe or what they stand for. In our broadcast today, we have a problem, and that problem we have shared with you in the past. It's about missing information from the video. Those who uploaded that video online edited so much information out of it. That's why we're like lost here. We do not know what Mr. Giuliani Hussein is talking about. This is what I call cleaning up their act. These are the Muslim speakers before they put a video on the YouTube or on the internet. And that's why I always give you advice, my dear listeners. When you go to attend these meetings, please take a camera with you. Record the speaker, whatever he or she is talking about. If it has something to do with Islam, it is worth it for you to buy a camera, rent a camera, borrow a camera, and record it. And believe me, they're getting smarter these days that they will not allow anybody to record their meetings. And if you ask why, the answer will be, well, we just don't allow it for whatever reason. But in reality, it's because they are being secretive in their meetings. And for liberals, it doesn't matter where they are. If that meeting is taking place in a school or in a library or in a liberal church, they stand with the Muslims. And if you will not shut down your camera, they will remove you from the meeting, even if the meeting was open for the public. And I will not. And I said again, I will not go to any meeting like that unless I'm recording it. So stand your ground and record these meetings, because that's how we can expose their lies and their deception. But in our last program, we ended with the statement, so they were, and there was a cut, what we call editing from the video. So here is what comes after the statement, so they were. As Mr. Giuliani Hussein said,
2: did not give women or the black slaves the right to vote. You know, if you say something like that, you're probably not the brightest bulb in the room. But.
1: So here we go, America. The segment started with a cut and ended with a cut. So let me read to you again how he started the conversation and how he said what he said and how it was ended. He said, so they were, and then we have a cut. After that, immediately we read, we do not give the women or the black slaves the right to vote. And then he said, now, if you say something like that, you are probably not the brightest bulb in the room. And everybody in the room laughed, ha, ha, ha, ha. And then he said, but, and then we have another material was edited from the video. So what did we learn from that? We learned that there was something important and it was cut or edited out. And Muslims know exactly how to clean it up before they put it on the internet. But obviously, if he's trying to say that Muslims in America will not be saying something like that, or those who are spreading the Islamophobia will not say that Muslims are saying that in America, Believe me, my friends, there's so much we can talk about voting in Islam. There's so much we can talk about black slaves in Islam. But this is not the time.

0: time to talk about it because simply I do not know what was the exact material which Mr. Gilani Hussain taught in this presentation. But quickly, I would like to share with you, in Islam, we do not have democracy. So that's why we don't vote. As a matter of fact, I love what Muhammad said about if there are two men who are running for the office of Khalifa, that is the political religious leadership after Muhammad's death. Muhammad said, if two men running for the office for Khalifa, kill the latter, one of them. Can you imagine this wonderful election? Two people running for office, and whoever run first, he will get the office, and the last one will be killed, so we will not have any division in the land. This is the beauty of the democracy of Islam. So don't worry, neither women nor black slaves have the privilege of voting in Islam because we do not have democracy in Islam. As for slavery, I advise you just to read the words, وَمَا مَلَكَتْ إِيمَانَكُمْ in the Quran, and whatever your right hand possesses. These are the verses all over the Quran which teach Muslims it is acceptable. It is a blessing from Allah for Muslim men to have slaves, including having slaves who are Muslim believers. That is, Muslim free men own Muslims as slaves. And this is another topic for another time. We can talk about slavery in Islam in the future. But for now, let's continue once again with Mr. Gilani Hussain with the next segment of his video in his presentation, Islamophobia.
1: Acts for America, or Eagle Form, and then they actually go around. And in fact, North Dakota, South Dakota, Idaho are considered what we think of test states. It's a state where they will actually spend lobbying money to get it passed because there's a less opposition, because there are probably more people who will agree with some of this. And in fact, once it gets law, then they go around to other states and say, hey, state senator, it got passed in Idaho, right? So why not? And actually right now,

0: make sure that we do not upset or displease the Muslims who live in our states. Let me give you an example. In the state of Oklahoma, a federal judge in Oklahoma on Monday, that is November 29, 2010, barred the implementation of a ballot initiative passed by 70% of voters in Oklahoma that would have forbidden state courts from considering Sharia law in their decisions. Do you understand what's going on here, my friends? The people of Oklahoma voted on the ballot, and 70% of them said, we do not want to have Sharia in our court system. But we got a liberal judge, a black lady, who was appointed by Mr. Clinton, and she met with the members of CARE, the same organization which Mr. Giuliani Hussein belongs to, and behold, she throws 70% of the people vote in the trash can, and then she allows the Muslims to practice Sharia Islamic law in the courts of Oklahoma. This is a problem, my friends. And this once again took place in November 29, 2010.
1: Muslims claim that the Quran is the final revelation of Allah to mankind, a perfect book given to us through Muhammad. Islam challenges that, upon reading the Quran, the seeker is at once convinced that it is the very word of Allah. Muslims declare that no mere man could have written such a perfect collection of verses, covering a wide variety of topics, events, and doctrines. Within the pages of the Quran, one will find familiar events and people such as the creation, the flood, Adam and Eve, Noah, Abraham, Moses, and Jesus. But even the casual reader will notice distinct and striking differences between the Quranic and the much older biblical accounts of the same topics. Muslim apologists will contend that it is the Bible which has been corrupted. The Straightway of Grace Ministry is pleased to announce the release of a challenging and thought-provoking two-volume book series titled Exposing the Truth About the Quran. Containing over 800 pages of detailed research, the author examines these claims through careful comparisons of Quranic, biblical, historical, and archaeological records. The reader will soon discover that the Quran does not even agree with itself and is completely at odds with biblical and historical accounts. Exposing the Truth About the Quran, Volumes 1 and 2, are available now. After 14 centuries of blind adherence, now is the time for critical and thoughtful examination. 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Case discounts are also available. And now, back to our show.
0: This is what Mr. Giuliani Hussein is talking about here. Let me read you again what he said in his speech. He said, act for America or eagle form, and then they actually go around and in fact, North Dakota, South Dakota, Idaho are considered what we consider test states. It is a state where they will actually spend lobbying money to get it passed because there is less opposition, because they are probably more people who will agree with some of this. I know when you listen to me reading his words, you do not know what he's talking about, because that's exactly what he's doing. He is playing with words, talking with the audience, cutting out some of the information before and after his segment, so we could not figure out what he's talking about. But in simple words, I believe what Mr. Giuliani Hussein is saying is that Act for America and Eagle forms, they are awakening the people in North Dakota or South Dakota or Idaho to make sure that they go and vote to forbid Muslims to practice Sharia Islamic law in our courts. And he said these are three states where lots of lobbying money has been spent. You see, this is exactly what the liberals are doing in America. They use lobbying money to change the law for the destruction of America. But Act for America or the Straight Way of Grace Ministry or Eagle Form, we do not do that. We simply go to speak to people directly in small meetings, trying to do our best to wake up the people so they can understand what is in Sharia. Mr. Giuliani Hussein has been speaking about Sharia now for the last 18 minutes, and I guarantee you not one person in that meeting had a clue what is in Sharia. You know why? Because Mr. Giuliani Hussein is speaking in generalities. He made

of us by accusing us of teaching that Sharia is the opposite of what Sharia meant. He actually said, they will tell you that in Sharia, they will kill you. They will take over your country. They will take over your life. They will change the laws. And that Muslims have a hidden agenda. Well, guess what? This is exactly what is written in Sharia. This is the words of Allah in the Quran and the commands of Muhammad in the Hadith, which every Muslim ought to live by, especially when Muslims will have the upper hand. But do the people in his audience have a clue what Sharia is? Or what is the future of their country under the Muslims who are running now for office to take over these states? No. All what Mr. Jilani Hussain said is, we are spreading fear. We're spreading lies. We're not teaching the truth about Sharia. Okay, Mr. Jilani, why can't you show me where and what I have taught about Sharia is not accurate? So you can literally inform your people about the falsehood of the Straight Way of Grace ministry concerning the topic of Sharia. No, trust me. He will not debate me on the topic. He will not talk about the topic. He will just mock me or people like me and spread lies and fear. Yes, indeed. He is the one who's spreading fear, because now his audience

from practicing Sharia Islamic law in that new state. Then Mr. Jilani Hussain said, and actually, right now, there was a bill passed this year, another anti-Sharia bill in Idaho. Why he call it anti-Sharia bill? Why can't we call it Constitution, American Constitution bill? Because that's exactly what we do in these bills. We say we are here in America, we have our own Constitution, we have our own laws, and that's what we're going to practice in America. If people do not like that, they are quite welcome to go to some other place and look for how they like to live by their Sharia. Which means if Mr. Jilani Hussain does not like to live in the state of Minnesota with the constitutions and the laws of Minnesota, he is quite welcome to go back to where he comes from, that is the country of Somalia, and there he can practice Sharia, he can beat his wives, he can circumcise his daughters and marry them at the age of 7, 8, 9. He can cover his females in hijab or burqa and whatever he wishes for his life and his people's life to be about. But we are here in America, we're going to live by our constitution, by our laws. We're not talking about anti-Sharia bill, but we're talking about American laws and American constitution. And that is the reality of what Mr. Jilani Hussain is doing. He is playing with the heart and the mind of this wonderful, naive audience of his to make them believe that we are anti-Sharia. Let me remind you what he said about Sharia. In fact, Mr. Jilani Hussain said, most Muslim scholars in the world today would identify and say America has more principles that adhere to Sharia than in most Muslim majority countries. So he already brainwashed his audience by letting them know that there's nothing wrong with Sharia. Sharia works perfectly in America than any other Muslim country. So now we're talking about these anti-Muslims, those wicked groups who travel all over this country using lobbying money and changing the laws one state at a time, starting with the easy states to convince the people there to pass bills which emphasize that Muslims will never practice Sharia in America. And then we'll take these victories as study cases for the rest of the United States of America. And what is wrong with that? What's wrong with that? We are anti-Muslim and we should not do that. Muslims have the right to force their Sharia, to force their laws over us, not just on themselves. Because trust me, even if we said, okay, we're going to change the law in Minnesota, Muslim men have the right to beat their wives as long as they don't break their bones or shed their blood. And Muslims have the right to cut off the hand of the thieves, only among Muslims. But wait a minute, that's not what you want. What you want is to kill the Americans, to cut the hands of the Americans, to stone the Americans. And by the way, when you give them an inch, as I said before many times, they go for miles. Why? Because they will tell you, here is the simple laws we want to pass for Sharia for us. Then that's actually what we're going to pass on the people who live in the community. Then the laws get bigger and bigger and bigger until when the day comes when the Muslims will read for us Quran chapter 9 and verse 5. That is the verse of the sword where in it Allah said, they search for the Christians. They besiege the Christians and they kill the Christians wherever they find them. Or 9:29, to engage in war with the Jews and the Christians. And trust me, that will be the end not only of America, but of the world for allowing Muslims to practice Sharia in America. It will start with the simple things between Muslim men and Muslim women. Maybe divorce cases. Maybe who will have the children, maybe whatever early stages of laws in Islam. But it will end by 9:5, 9:29, and the rest of the terrorization verses of the Quran, which means it is over for the West to exist. Unless everybody in America says the Shahada, there is no God except Allah, and Muhammad is the messenger of Allah, we all become Muslims, and then we'll live happily ever after. Really? That's what some Muslim Brotherhood believe. Like Sayyid Qutb, one of the early founders of the Muslim Brotherhood, which Mr. Jilani Hussain belongs to. In his book, The War of Peace, Mr. Sayyid Qutb said, there will be peace all over the world when the whole world submits to Islam.
And if this is a fact, why don't we see peace?

states in Saudi Arabia or in Indonesia or any Muslim country of your choice where the majority of the people who live there are Muslims and Sharia is implemented. Why don't we see peace in the Muslim world? The history of Islam, my friends, from the days of Muhammad until Christ comes back is nothing but a gushing river of blood. And this will never stop. As a matter of fact, it's going to get worse. The longer we wait, the worse it will be. You see, in Muhammad's days, they have to use the spear and the sword, and they have to kill one person at a time. This is too slow. But now Muslims can use an airplane and take it to a building, and we kill 3,000 people in no time at all. Or maybe in the near future, when the Iranian and the Saudi will have the nuclear

Your soul will be with the Lord after death. God knows that it would be impossible to live a life of joy and peace if a person was always in doubt about their soul. God wants you to be sure. In fact, Jesus had to come to this earth and die on the cross so that you could know that you had eternal life. You see, our problem is sin, which is rebellion against the God who created us and loves us. God is perfect and holy, and He cannot allow sin into His heaven. We must have our sins forgiven and removed, and that's why Jesus suffered and died on the cross, to pay the penalty for your sins and for mine. Because of what Jesus did on the cross, God can forgive you. He can save you, no matter who you are or what you have done. God has done everything necessary to save your soul. But now, the decision is up to you. Will you turn away from your sin and rebellion and trust Jesus as your Lord and Savior? Good works, church attendance, and baptism cannot get your soul to heaven, but Jesus can. The Bible says, "Whoever calls upon the name of the Lord shall be saved." Why don't you call out to the Lord right now? Perhaps saying something like this: "Dear God, I know that I'm a sinner and that I do deserve to be punished, but I believe that you sent Jesus to die for me, to pay the price for my sins. Right now, I turn away from my sin and I invite you to come and be my Lord and my Savior. Thank you for saving me. In Jesus' name, amen." Have you accepted the Lord Jesus Christ as your Savior? Or perhaps you have further questions about Islam or Christianity? Why not take a moment right now and visit us online at www.thestraightway.org. That's www.thestraightway.org. May God bless you richly until we meet again right here on Revealing the Truth About Islam. 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Thank you.

0: Nebraska also tested positive for the virus.
1: That is correspondent Charles de la Desma reporting. The Democratic Socialists of America have endorsed a billionaire for governor of California.
2: California's Democratic Socialists have made their pick for governor, but they're not happy about it. The nation's largest socialist organization grudgingly threw its weight behind billionaire Tom Steyer, who made a fortune in private equity before blowing nine figures on two political bids, first for the 2020 presidential nod, and now for Golden State governor. In their voter guide, they wrote, quote, "Even if he glibly considered himself a class traitor, his wealth was earned through the exploitation of the working class," the California Democratic Socialists wrote in its voter guide. Larry Marino, Los Angeles.
1: On Wall Street, the Dow right now up by 90 points, and NASDAQ up by 78, and the S&P 500 up 25. This is SRN News. A pro-life group levels some accusations.
3: Live Action is issuing multiple reports that charge the National Abortion Federation with helping the Biden administration go after pro-lifers. Live Action says the NAF compiled lists of pro-life activists' names and personal information.

0: Vladimir Zelensky said that Russia was neither observing the truce nor even especially trying to do so. Russia's Ministry of Defense said Kiev has committed a lot of violations as well, with more than 1,000 drone strikes of its own. More of these stories at SRNnews.com.
1: 1 Corinthians chapter 1, verse 27. 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
4: 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Doors open at 9.

I'm going to have to sit down about every quarter and read this 1,700 pages again for myself. Because the things that came flooding back to me, thank you, Logan, the things that came flooding back to me in the context of what is happening now was overwhelming. Look, that's a big book. Revelation is a big book. And of course, as you know, we're going through the book of Daniel now. And J.B. Hickson is going to join me here in just one second. And all over the news, and J.B. and I did a whole section on this on Friday night, but now available at worldviewtube.com, on UFOs and what they are. We had on Christian and literal rocket scientist Jason Pratt. And I'm telling you, folks, this is a big nothing burger. There is nothing here, okay? Nothing. N-O-T-H-I-N-G. Nothing. And yet, look at how people acted on social media, on Twitter. I'm afraid. I'm scared. These people are not joking. Many of them are seriously afraid. Now, the Bible says that what's going to happen during the tribulation will cause some to have their hearts fail. If people are getting this exercised or are this blown away or intrigued or captivated by what the government just put out to you, we've got a real serious problem with, number one, understanding the times and discernment, which we already know. Breaking news. Wow, Brandon House, he's quite the host, isn't he? He just told us that the people out here in the world are lacking in understanding and discernment. Wow, I'm glad I tune into him every day to find out what's going on. I mean, how obvious could that be, Mr. House? But indeed, it is there right in our face. And I'm telling you right now, the government is trying to fool you. They are trying to deceive you. They are trying to distract you. This is a huge distraction. But you just wait until we're in glory. And we're getting the reports about what's happening on Earth. And it seems to be that we will have indication of what's happening on Earth. The saints that have been martyred in the tribulation are under the altar begging out, how much longer, O Lord, before you avenge our deaths? Here are your white robes. Have a little patience. Wait a bit longer. But then it begins to unfold. And when it unfolds, particularly with the unveiling of the bowl judgments, look out. And yet the world's going crazy over what was just released. And it was a big nothing burger. You know, there was one of the videos I showed the other night that was like a star. It looked like a star. It looked like there was heat coming off of some kind of object.

This was coming from inside the government. Are there some people inside the government that are Christians that are trying to warn us? Apparently they are. Dr. Woods, again, told us about the email he sent me in late 2024 with someone inside the government who gave him his credentials, wanted to talk to him, and said, you might want to prepare the church for what's coming. We hear that in the last few weeks, others inside the government who are Christians are doing that same thing, asking pastors to please get your congregation ready for what's coming. Well, if what's coming is any indication of what they just dropped, I don't think you got too much to worry about, other than the fact that our churches haven't taught creation, so they think that evolution is therefore possible, therefore, yeah, more highly evolved individuals. But your government is trying to deceive you. Now, the question is, why are they trying to distract you? Is it they don't want you talking about the Epstein files? Is it they don't want you noticing that the U.S. dollar is going down? The U.S. dollar is losing a ton of its purchasing power. It's crashing, folks. We're buying up billions and billions and billions of dollars of our own debt. Countries are dumping the dollar. Central banks around the world are buying up massive amounts of gold continually. And then you have the Genius Act, the Clarity Act, all these different things that are apparently going to open up for people to start investing in ways outside the normal banking system. And why would you keep your money in a bank making nothing for interest when you could run it into Tether and stable coins and all these other things? And is there about to be a gigantic, basically a run on the banks? I don't know, but I know some folks are worried about that, because who is going to keep their money in these little banks making very little return? And is that not what the big bankers want? The big banks, maybe the big 12 that make up the Federal Reserve, giving a federal charter back in 1913, maybe they want to get rid of all these other banks. And there's a lot of reasons to keep us distracted. But then there's the massive preparation. And as I was reading through my commentary this weekend, again, volume 2, I was just blown away by all the things that were coming back to me that we had studied that are so relevant to what's going on now with demons. Revelation chapter 9, verse 1, the fifth angel sounded. John saw a star falling from heaven to the earth, and to him was given a key to the bottomless pit. And the interpretation of this, I'm reading right from my own commentary, of this star is significant. According to theologian Robert L. Thomas, the participle fallen is best understood not as referring to Satan's original fall, but as descending, or as describing, I should say, an angel descending from heaven on a divine mission. In other words, this star is not Satan, but one of God's angelic agents carrying out divine judgment. Some interpreters suggest the star represents Satan, but that interpretation creates inconsistencies when compared with other passages. It makes far more sense, both contextually and theologically, that this is an unfallen angel acting under God's authority. This angel is given a key that belongs ultimately to God, since Scripture makes clear that God holds authority over life, death, and the realm of the dead. The angel is not acting independently, but is exacting and executing a judgment entrusted to him. This understanding is reinforced by comparing Scripture with Scripture. And then from there, I go on and I talk about this angel opening this bottomless pit, and there we have the scorpions of the earth that have power. All right, what is being described here is the release of

0: 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The Bible commentary on the book of Revelation going into the vault, you'll be able to pull it up and search it very quickly. 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Joining me now is J.B. Hickson. J.B., welcome back. What a great response we received from our Friday night broadcast. I know we're on limited time here with you, and then I'll move on to another topic related to Isaiah chapter 53 and the Jews. What do you make of my opening monologue today? How does that fit into your theological framework and study?
1: Oh, we're in lockstep on that. In fact, I've just been doing some research for a book I'm working on about a predictive programming and how all of this UFO talk and disclosure talk and all that is playing right into the hand of Satan, the future Antichrist, and his earthly accomplices today to basically prepare people for the great deception that's coming. Mm-hmm. And yeah, I completely agree with your take on Revelation 9. Obviously,

0: that can kill, and locusts don't have a leader, and these locusts clearly have a leader. So yeah, these are demonic entities. You know, I've talked about for years how as we get closer and closer to the rapture and the subsequent rise of the beast system, we're going to see things heat up on Earth. And you mentioned that, you know, demonic activity is going to reach peak levels during the future tribulation period. Well, it's not going to happen overnight. It's not like things are going to be calm and all of a sudden the rapture happens and a switch is flipped and everything falls apart. It's a gradual preparation. You know, Satan's been working for 6,000 years to usher in this global tyranny, and he's been doing so with the help of his evil celestial beings, the demons, as well as human accomplices, and they're preparing the way. And so, you know, it's really interesting to me what we see in the news. I talked about this predictive programming that they love to make use of coming out of Hollywood and the big screen and TV and so forth in my first book, Spirit of the Antichrist, Volume 1 in Chapter 7. But, you know, more recently, what we've seen is all this talk about UFO disclosure, quote unquote, coming in 2026. And isn't it interesting that last year, Dan Farrer released a hugely popular, or at least widely viewed, documentary called Age of Disclosure. And then coming up in June, on June 12th, you've got Spielberg's big, you know, big screen film, Disclosure Day. And then there's also all sorts of talk about right before that film, or I guess right after that film in July, Donald Trump has supposedly already written a speech in which he's going to make some major announcement. I'm skeptical of a lot of what you're hearing in some of these reports, but it supposedly comes from a White House insider who's seen the speech. So the question then becomes,
1: can you stop right there? What? I don't know anything about what you just said. What are you talking about?
0: Yeah, this is International Business Times, Vision Times, Daily Mail. This was first reported in January of this year, and it keeps coming up again and again. It came up again last week with this secret pastors meeting. There are two meetings, actually, around the time of the NRB convention in February that just started hitting the news recently. You know, one of the pastors who attended that meeting, you know, I just listened to an interview from him. And, you know, we may not agree on all of the theology. He's more of from a charismatic background, but he's a stand-up guy, definitely seems legit. And he's talked about how they summoned these small group of pastors that were attending the NRB and said, hey, come out to this Airbnb. We want to talk to you. We've got, these were government officials with high-level clearance. They asked for all the phones to be turned off. They said, you can't mention our names, but we want you to get this message out. We're about to release some information that's going to really shake the faith of Christians, and we need you pastors to kind of be preparing your people for that.
1: That part I know about all that, and Dr. Woods received a phone call, email, and then phone call from such person in November of 2024. But I wasn't aware that Donald Trump, President Trump's going to be giving a speech coming up soon on this.
0: So let me close the loop, and then I'll come back to that because it's connected.
1: Okay.
0: So this meeting, of course, you know, the one take on it from someone who was there was, look, these were legitimate, good-hearted, you know, Christian people in positions in the U.S. that really care about Christians and want to prepare them for what's coming. Now, what I'm talking about that supposedly is going to happen on July 8th, I mean, this comes from a well-placed source inside the White House, multiple mainstream media sources reporting it, that allegedly he's already written a speech. He received authorization from other major world leaders, and Trump's speech will reveal decades of collected evidence, including recovered materials, forensic analysis, military eyewitness reports, et cetera, et cetera. So, you know, who knows whether a lot can happen between now and July, and who knows if these reports are in fact credible. But even the reporting about them, if they're not credible, is part of the predictive programming. They are conditioning people to think

0: expelled. There's a lot of things that can be explained in a naturalistic framework, not UFOs. But how many people have you heard explaining that out there on radio and television and social media from a guy that's in the space industry?
1: Yeah. Let's not miss the big picture here. You know, if we go to scripture, we know that Paul warns us in 2 Corinthians 2 not to be ignorant of Satan's devices. We know that he masquerades as an angel of light. We know that, you know, he's blinding the hearts of men's minds of men to the gospel, that Satan's a great deceiver. And so, you know, he's preparing, I think, with the help of his Luciferian accomplices on earth for this great deception someday. And even though we won't be here when the Antichrist is identified and signs or confirms that covenant in Daniel 9:27, a lot of the prep work is happening now. So it's imperative for Christians to be discerning, to pay attention, to not be ignorant of Satan's devices. Another report that you know, obviously I'm just reporting what many sources are reporting out there. It's very difficult today in this age of AI and misinformation and disinformation to always really identify truth or separate truth from fiction. But going along the lines of that July 8th supposed date of Trump's speech, supposedly, you know, he already is minting a coin. They've shown a mock-up of it, a new U.S. mint coin that has his image on it with a UFO in the background. He wants to be the UFO disclosure president, right? I mean, for all of his good things that he's done, people understand he is a bit of a narcissist. He wants to be known for things, right?
0: Breaking news here.
1: Breaking news, right. So who knows? I mean, that rings true to me that he would want to have this coin in his memorializing him as the quote-unquote world disclosure president. So, but to me, even if in none of that ends up being true, the fact is it's in the narrative. It's part of all of the social media. And like you said, people are going bananas over every piece of information that was dropped. And it usually ends up to be a nothing burger, as you said. It may be interesting information, but nothing earth-shattering that really is like a smoking gun proving that aliens exist. I find it intriguing. I find it intriguing in different ways than some people, because I believe that there is a real battle going on in the unseen realm that started in the heavens with Satan's failed coup attempt and is heating up the closer we get to the final 7-year, you know, apex of that battle, the tribulation period. And so I look at it through the lens of biblical truth. But you're right. There's even if none of this is true, you mentioned a distraction. To me, it's a distraction for sure, but it's also, you know, setting the stage and a preparation for a tool that Satan can then use to advance his agenda during the 7-year tribulation.
0: Now, I don't know about the coin with the UFO on it. If you can find that, send it to me. I'd love to see that. I did go right to United States Mint. The United States Mint, usmint.gov. There it is. The Liberty coin with President Trump's face on it. I mean, I don't know that we have ever had a president put out a coin with his face on

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1: 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Revelation chapter 9, let's go there. This is the sixth trumpet judgment. Then the sixth angel sounded, and I heard a voice from the four horns of the golden altar, which is before God, saying to the sixth angel, angel number six, who had the trumpet, "Release the four angels who are bound at the great river Euphrates." So the four angels who had been prepared for the hour and day and month and year were released to kill a third of mankind. Now, the number of the army of the horsemen was 200 million. I heard the number of them, and I saw the horses in the vision. Those who sat on them had breastplates of fiery red, hyacinth blue, and sulfur yellow. And the heads of the horse were like the heads of lions. Out of their mouths came fire. Notice he doesn't say like fire. He said their heads were like the heads of a lion. And out of their mouth came fire, smoke, and brimstone. He didn't say what came out of their mouth was like fire, smoke, and brimstone. Notice that? Paul does that all the, John does that all the time. John will tell you, boom, this is what it was. Or it was like, it was as. But notice the wording. He's very specific here. At one point, their heads were like lions, but what came out of their mouths, he didn't say it was like fire. It was like smoke and brimstone. He says, that's what came out of their mouth. By these three plagues, a third of mankind was killed by the fire and the smoke and the brimstone, which came out of their mouths. Well, obviously, we know it's now not symbolic spiritual language. I get so tired of talking to these people who are too intelligent by half in their own thinking. You can't understand the book of Revelation. Just too much symbolism. And then they want to sit and argue with you. Have you ever had conversations with people like that? I have. And some of these people are pretty smart people. They're intelligent people, but boy, they love to argue. They would argue with a fence post, right? They love to argue, and they haven't studied the book of Revelation. You start asking them questions, and they don't know enough to have said, yeah, you really have intently studied this. And I'm like, well, give me an example where the Bible uses a lot of symbolism in the book of Revelation. Give me an example. Oh, well, okay, well, guess what? John just told us enough to know that's not symbolism. Because he didn't say like, and then in verse 18, Revelation 9, the three plagues, a third of mankind was killed by that fire and that smoke and the brimstone which came out of their mouths. For their power, verse 19, is in their mouth and in their tails, for their tails are like serpents. Now he's back to the word like, having heads, and with them they do harm. Wow. Now, I don't know, and I'm not here to promote a movie, but I did look up when I was going through this study, the movie Aliens, and I guess they've made those since the 70s and they've remade them or whatnot. And I thought to myself when I was reading this text, JB, thought, well, that sounds a little bit like the creatures that Hollywood came up with in the movie Aliens. And I went and looked it up, and sure enough. Now, I'm not going to put negative or occultic things onto people that maybe not maybe it's not there, but one has to wonder if some of the folks in Hollywood, some of the people that do write some of these books and movies, have enough information coming from the demonic realm. Or maybe they've just studied the book of Revelation. I don't know. But isn't it interesting that Hollywood has some of these aliens, so-called, looking like scorpions?
2: Yeah. Yeah, I mean, I would encourage folks to check out online my presentation, Hell, Hollywood, and the Heart of Luciferianism. It is absolutely promoting that in so many ways. Hollywood, of course, is a well-known tree that they use to make their magic wands for. You know, the Harry Potter series, he gets his famous magic wand from Hollywood, from the tree of a Hollywood, from the branch of a Hollywood tree. But yeah, going back to Revelation 9, I think what people need to understand is that we are seeing a crescendo in this battle. It's things are worse and worse today than they ever have been. Second Timothy 3:13, things are getting worse and worse. After the rapture, when the restraining influence of the Holy Spirit in and through the church is removed, it's going to be the worst kind of things happening in the history of humanity. And so as you go through the 7-year tribulation, at the midpoint, some

0: of Satan's demons that have been held in prison up until that time are going to be released. So if you think, just a quick rundown on demonology, obviously one third of the angels fell. Those are what we call demons. Of those one third, some of them are permanently confined, awaiting the lake of fire in Tartarus. That's the ones that left their proper domain in Genesis 6. But then others are at times being put in the abyss, temporarily confined. Remember the encounter Jesus had at the Gadarenes, and those demons said, hey, don't throw us into the abyss. They didn't want to be imprisoned. They wanted to still roam free. But the ones that are currently confined in the abyss are going to be released for that final 3.5 years leading up to the Battle of Armageddon. And I think that's what's going on there in Revelation 9. So Satan is going to need all the help he can get. And so his army, which is already at a disadvantage, 2-1, in the beginning. Remember, angels don't make more little baby angels, so we have the same number of angels today as we did then. So he's outnumbered 2-1. And so he's going to need more in his army to fight the battle. Of course, we know how it ends, right? Revelation 19, 11 to 20, Christ comes back triumphant. The church is coming with him, the army's in heaven, and it's all over, kind of like a knockout punch in the first round of a big battle. You know, you pop your popcorn, you pay your money to view this big heavyweight bout, and you're all excited about this. You invite your friends over, you're all geared, the fight starts, the bell rings, and then within 20 seconds, it's all over. And that's the way it's going to be when Christ comes back and defeats Satan. But yeah, there is definitely a progression in the book of Revelation of demonic activity. And I think we see that described in Revelation 9.
1: Mm. It's amazing. 200 million, by the way. Now, can you

0: who isn't quite sure when all these events are going to start, but knows the timetable's certainly getting close, would start to have the world introducing more and more talk of UFOs, Harvard professor working with the Pentagon on this, the military and the members of Congress and the president, all talking about this, these files being released. Satan has the desire to throw everybody off as to what these 200 million are. Do you think Satan wants them to know they're demons, or do you think Satan wants them to believe they're extraterrestrials? And does the text seem to lead you to believe that potentially these people start to make a pact with these entities in order to not be stung and killed?
1: Yeah, I don't know about making a pact. It seems to me they are supernaturally prohibited from that, and then eventually that goes away, that prohibition. But I definitely believe that Satan is trying to hide the real identity of his evil celestial accomplices. You know, he masquerades as an angel of light, right? So he's absolutely the author of confusion, and he's trying to create a plausible narrative for what these might be. And it plays into his great end times deception in so many ways. If you think, as we talked about Friday night, if you think there's some, existential alien threat to humanity, of course you're going to line up and get on the trains and do whatever the government tells you to do, save us from this boogeyman, right? So that's part of it. But I think part of it is masking his true identity. And if people really knew the evil and wickedness of these demons, they wouldn't think of them as, little gray men or, benevolent aliens trying to come help us protect ourselves from nuclear war and those types of things. If they knew the malevolent nature of Satan and his minions, I think they wouldn't be as easily deceived.
0: Mm. You made a very interesting point Friday night. Well, you made more than one, but you made one that really caught my attention in watching the replay over the weekend. On Saturday, I watched our interview again after it broadcast. These things began to ramp up after Israel was declared to be a nation in 1948. Now, that to me was a fascinating connection that you made. Roswell was in the early 50s, right?
1: No, Roswell, both Roswell and the Mount Rainier sightings were within 10 days of each other in June of 1947.
0: A year before the May of 48.
1: Yeah, but they were already talking about it coming out of World War II, all the meetings and stuff about making Israel and where were they going to come back to. Of course, the modern Zionist movement started in the 1890s, but by the time you come out of World War II, there was all sorts of chatter about it. And so, yeah, it didn't officially happen until May 15th, 48, but it was already in the public discourse, especially among world leaders. And so, yeah, I absolutely believe there's a key connection there. And I make that point in Spirit of the Antichrist, Volume 2, Chapters 9 and 10. Really fascinating research there that really connects the dots. And then, of course, right on the heels of that, in the 50s, you have all sorts of major UFO flaps and, the Johnson hearings, and you've got, the White House flap, the Phoenix lights. You've just got an intensification of these manifestations. I think mixed in with that is a lot of deception and hoaxes, and I get that, but it was all leading up to, I think, what we're seeing today, which to me is a sign that we're in the last of the last days, the spirit of phenomena.
0: So Satan, not knowing the timeline, he can pick up clues, sees this talk of forming the nation of Israel, which then happens in May of 48. So he starts laying a more aggressive campaign in 1947 for aliens and spiritual deception, because that's a flagpole. That's a flag for him that says, now I know kind of where we're at on the prophetic timeline. I need to kick my deception into higher gear now.
1: Yeah, I mean, that's my basic approach. I would nuance it a little bit different. I would say what happened was Satan, as you said, he caught wind of this. He knows Israel plays a central role in the end times plan, no question about it. So he sends out his demons on more reconnaissance missions. He starts ramping it up. Then people on Earth begin to notice it, army, military, pilots, etc. And at that point, I think he sort of shifts into his deceptive influence of creating the whole UFO narrative at that point. I don't think his intentional plan to begin with was, let me create a UFO narrative. I think he just got caught, so to speak, with these manifestations of demonic activity, and then,

0: Well, he needed some excuse for what was happening to a greater degree than it ever had before in human history, and that gave rise to the UFO narrative. That's the way I see it.
1: Let me have you respond to this, and then we'll let you go, and we'll open the phone lines. By the way, let me give the number to open the phone lines. You guys are ready to go. Your thoughts, your questions, your comments. 1-800-347-9829. 1-800-347-9829. Again, 1-800-347-9829. Jason Pratt was on, as I said, Friday night, right before you. He made a very interesting statement as well. His grandmother was starting to show real interest in the Bible and talking about life after death and hearing about the gospel and seeking. And he was talking to her. And she was also researching, I guess, an old home and a family. And when she was in the process of researching some of this and this old home and this family, something happened where she saw something in the house, an entity of some kind, and she wasn't afraid, but she certainly was intrigued by it. And the entity started throwing things at her. I think he said a stapler, paper, different things. And she went to a soothsayer to ask what was going on. And that soothsayer said, well, the little girl that lived in that house, she had all of this energy and this aura about her. And that's, you know, I don't know if her, what all went on, but she went on to the soothsayer. And Jason said she was going toward listening to me and hearing about the gospel and was distracted to this spirituality, and she died in that state. The music's playing, Heartbreak. Do you agree that maybe a lot of this is because we are on the verge of a revival in the world in America?
0: I believe that's exactly right. Yeah, and Satan's doing everything he can to prevent it. Yeah.
1: 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JB, thanks for being with us.
0: Thanks, Brandon.
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0: voice. 1-800-347-9829. 1-800-347-9829. I have a guy that emails from time to time, and I get to see it. I don't think they always show me the negative stuff that comes in, but they make sure I see the good stuff. I don't think we get a whole lot of negative, though, do we, Logan? No, we really don't. You're not going to push me off my game or my mark. I think most people figure that out. He's been doing this long enough. He's not changing now. So why do we want to call in or email him and tell him what we don't like about him or what he talks about? I think most of those people have moved on. But I got one guy named David. He is always an encouragement. He says, since you came back from your birthday, you have just been on fire. So thank you. Thank you, David. I think he thinks the 4 or 5 days of rest I took were good for me. So I appreciate that encouragement. 1-800-347-9829. 1-800-347-9829. We'd love to have your thoughts, your comments, your questions, or I can just talk because I have plenty to say about what's going on. As I was going through my commentary on the book of Revelation, editing it, making final changes and whatnot. And I'm like, I got to read this thing every quarter. I got to read this 1,700 pages every quarter because I'm finding that so much of it is bringing back to my memory scripture from Revelation and Daniel and other places that is so relevant to now, as you just saw. Now, I think we're about to make the announcement for the first time that this 1,700-page, two-volume set, hardcover, two-volume set on Revelation. It will be out this fall, and we're taking pre-orders now. It's not up on the website yet, but I think it will be in the next few minutes. It's published now. So it's not showing up on the homepage yet, but if you go to Brandon's Books at worldviewstore.com, you can place a pre-order, two volumes, hardcover, 1,700 pages, the commentary on the book of Revelation. You can go ahead and get your pre-order in. But I'll also let us know how many to print as well. 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They will ship this fall. We'll keep you posted as to the shipping as it goes to press here in the next couple of weeks. Worldview, it may be ready before that, but I always like to, under-promise and over-deliver. See, my dyslexia kicked in again. 1-800-347-9829. Let's go to Joel, line one. Joel in Wisconsin, thank you for calling in, Joel.
1: Hey.
0: Hey.
1: You guys are great. I'm glad for your show. Hey, what about all the true stories out there and the documentation?

0: people who seem to be very sincere, very scared, and they have the same consistent testimony, many of them. A lot of these stories are very consistent by people that, according to the researchers, these people didn't know each other, and yet they have these same consistent descriptions and stories. I'll tell you something. Almost to a person, if you go and do the research, many of them were fooling around in the demonic world already. They were either reading demonic literature, they were fooling around with a horoscope, they were fooling around with tarot cards, they're fooling around with Ouija boards, they're fooling around with divination. In some way, they're involved in the occult, okay? And then they begin to have these encounters, if you will. I believe it's very likely that many of these people thought they were being taken up to a spaceship, but they weren't. But the room was being manipulated in such a way to give them the impression and the appearance that they had been taken to some kind of craft. Okay? So I don't think these people were physically passing through the roof of their house and going to a spacecraft. I think there's something going on in the demonic realm that gave them the illusion and the appearance of having done that. Given a vision, almost, if you will. And so, almost to a person, they seem to be people that were already fooling around in the demonic realm. So there you go. And of course, some of the stories we just can't validate. But I want to address that because some people are like, well, do I have to worry about that happening to me? I go to sleep at night and I'm like, do I have to worry I'm going to be attacked by a demon or taken captive? No. If you're not fooling around in the demonic realm and you're James 4:7, submit to God, resist the devil and he will flee from you, you have nothing to worry about. I sleep quite well. I'm not worried about a demon. Tucker, hello, Tucker, you listening? Remember Tucker Carlson? He got attacked by a demon, he says. Even the claw marks. What are you doing, Tucker? Let's go to David in Florida, line 4. It might be the 4 dogs he sleeps with he talked about as well, though, by the way. Dolly can scratch you pretty good when I'm laying on my side, and she's got that dew claw that was not cut off when she was a puppy, and that thing can scratch. It's not a demon. It was Dolly. All right, David, line 4 from Florida. Hi, David.
1: Hey, Brennan, my friend. Good to talk to you again.
0: You too, David.
1: It's amazing. It's amazing the deception that we're seeing as far as this UFO stuff. And I remember a few years ago, I called up and I talked to you, and I says, hey, you know, when a lot of people that are very, very weak in the faith or not in the faith at all, when they suddenly believe that there's aliens out there, though, how many people do you and I know of that'll literally just take their Bibles and throw them in the trash can? That would be Satan's goal, to be honest with you. And the other looking at, you know, with the new apostolic reformation and people adopting neo-Calvinism as their as they attempt to create a theocracy, I wonder how that's going to go hand in hand as far as creating a deception as well. Especially with the Leaders Network creating a huge distribution platform through the Drucker teachings there. That's amazing, isn't it?
0: Good point. Excellent. Thank you, David. Jim in Missouri, if you go fast, you got 15 seconds. Jim, go, Jim. Go ahead, Jim. Jim already hung up, I think. He heard that music, thought I was going to give him a chance. But I wanted to give him a chance. All right, guys, stay tuned for Crosstalk with Jim Schneider coming up on about 150 outlets nationwide, vcy.org, vcy.org. 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

0: With SRN News, I'm Bob Agnew in Washington. President Trump is rejecting Iran's latest proposal for a possible end to the war. We get more from Mike Hempen.
1: President Trump has rejected Iran's response to end the war. In a social media post, Trump calls it totally unacceptable. Iran state media says Tehran rejected the proposal as amounting to surrender. Instead, Iran is insisting on war reparations by the U.S. Speaking on ABC's This Week with George Stephanopoulos, the U.S. ambassador to the United Nations, Mike Walls, says President Trump is giving diplomacy every chance possible.
2: We don't expect a regime that's been obsessed with a nuclear weapon to just give it up freely.
1: I'm Mike Hempen.
0: Also at SRNnews.com, Republicans returning to Washington today face questions about a $1 billion Senate security proposal that could help pay for President Trump's ballroom.
3: Democrats say they'll try defeating this proposal. Senate Republicans added the money for White House security to a spending bill. This bill would restore funding for immigration enforcement agencies that Democrats have blocked since February. The steep security proposal was put forward after a man was charged with trying to assassinate President Trump at the White House Correspondents' Dinner last month.
0: That is correspondent Andrew Stewart reporting. Chicago leaders clashing over a planned Walgreens closure on the city's south side. More details from correspondent Ken Lorman.
4: Alderman William Hall and union leaders are calling for prosecution, warning the shutdown will create what he claims would be a, quote, food desert and medicine drought in the Chatham neighborhood. Walgreens says rising crime made it impossible to keep customers and staff safe. Some city officials say years of unchecked theft and vandalism are now forcing stores to leave. Ken Lorman reporting.
0: And this is SRN News. A new report indicates a growing number of Americans are turning to paganism.
5: G.K. Chesterton said, when men choose not to believe in God, they do not thereafter believe in nothing.

0: increase is complicating the affordability message central to the party's midterm election strategy. The Democratic-controlled legislature raised the state gas tax and other fees last fall as a way to plug a hole in the state's transportation budget. The GOP responded with a petition to repeal the increases. That's leading to the referendum. Republicans say the tax increase will further fuel the high cost of living. Jason Walker reporting.
1: New U.S. migration trends show Americans leaving high-cost Democrat strongholds for Republican-led Sunbelt states. Since 2020, California, New York, and Illinois have seen the largest net population losses, while Texas, Florida, Arizona, North Carolina, and Tennessee all posted strong gains. 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
2: 1 Corinthians chapter 1, verse 27. But God hath chosen the foolish things of the world to confound the wise, and God hath chosen the weak things of the world to confound the things which are mighty. 1 Corinthians chapter 1, verse 27, in God's Word, the Bible, telling us that God's work does not depend upon any other power.
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3: And friends, thank you for joining us on Crosstalk, coming your way from the VCY America Network. You know, from the very beginning, the authority of God's Word has been under attack. I mean, God gave clear instruction in the Garden of Eden, as recorded in Genesis 2:16, and the Lord God commanded the man, saying, of every tree of the garden thou mayest freely eat, but of the tree of the knowledge of good and evil thou shalt not eat of it, for in the day that thou eatest thereof thou shalt surely die. In Genesis chapter 3, as a serpent spoke to Eve, we have that question, yea, hath God said, ye shall not eat of every tree of the garden? You see, the serpent put that question in her mind to cause doubt and later countered what God did say, saying, ye shall not surely die. Well, tragically, Eve took that fruit, she ate it, gave to Adam, who also ate it, and thus sin entered into the world. And we often can look back and we ask that puzzling question, how could they do such a thing? And yet, ladies and gentlemen, in our secular world today, and in pulpits across this country, the same challenge is happening day after day, week after week, questioning the authority of the Scriptures. I've invited our guest today to address the topic with us today, biblical authority versus yea, hath God said. Joining us, we welcome back Ken Ham, the founder of Answers in Genesis and its life-changing attractions, the highly acclaimed Creation Museum, the world-renowned Ark Encounter. Ken is a biblical apologist and author of multiple books like Divine Dilemma, Understanding Death, Disease, and Suffering, A Divided Nation About Today's Culture Wars, Creation to Babel, a devotional

0: commentary, The Lie, Unraveling the Myth, Evolution, Millions of Years, and even the more recent Miraculous, Ken Hammond Answers in Genesis Story. Ken is also a blogger. He's a speaker on Answers with Ken Ham. Their purpose is to equip Christians to face the challenges of culture, restore the foundations of the church, and share the gospel confidently. His core message stresses the importance of biblical authority from the very first verse of Scripture. Ken, thanks for joining us on Crosstalk.
1: Hi, thanks, Jim. Great to be with you again.
0: Good to have you with us. It's been too long. Ken, the Scriptures reveal to us God is the creator, the designer of this universe, and we are his creation. What is it that's inside us that just gives us the audacity to question his authority and to question his word?
1: Well, you know, it's interesting. You started by saying that what happened at the beginning there in Genesis chapter 3, Genesis chapter 3, verse 1, when the devil came to Eve and said, did God really say? Mm-hmm. And then as you go on to verse 5, it says, you'll become as God. And the interesting thing is, because we sinned in Adam, I would say that those two verses sum up our sin nature, because that's what Adam and Eve succumbed to, and they succumbed to the devil getting them to question God's word, and then to be their own God. In other words, you know, if you think about it, when Eve looked at the fruit, because the instruction was don't eat the fruit of that tree, in other words, obey God's word, but what the devil did was convince them, look at the fruit and you interpret it for yourself, independent of God. In other words, you be your own God. Mm-hmm. And that's our very nature.

0: to continually look to God's word. I mean, our parents, I remember them teaching me verses of scripture like, your word have I hid in my heart so I might not sin against you. And they said, what you need to do is always judge what you believe, what you say, what you feel, your behavior against the absolute authority of God's word. And then, you know, because we can't trust our feelings, we can't trust our heart because of our sinful heart, we've got to continually look to God's word. And then a reminder in the New Testament, in 2 Corinthians 11:3, we read this. We read where the Apostle Paul said, I fear that as the serpent deceived Eve by his craftiness or his subtlety, your mind should be corrupted from the simplicity and the pure of devotion to Christ. In other words, we are warned. The devil's going to use the same method on us that he did on Eve to get us to away from believing God's word. And what is that? To question God's word, Dad. Mm-hmm. To doubt God's word, to put our word first, to be our own God, and to trust man's word above God's word. And that's the attack that the devil uses. And I see him using that attack in the church all the time. And so many Christians and so many Christian leaders have sadly succumbed to it.
1: Yeah, they sadly have. And I'm going to share some examples of that here today on the program. As a matter of fact, I have a series of clips I want to play with. The first one, though, is going to come from the secular world. And I also have some from the world of religion. But I think it's important, Ken, that we recognize the constant attacks that are going on. And the first clip I have is of Joy Behar from the View. And one of the foundational tenets of Christianity, we know, is that Jesus is the Son of God. He is Christ. He's the Messiah. But here is a clip from The View.
2: Concerned by, yeah, but she Jesus really himself did not run around saying, I'm the Messiah. I'm the Messiah.
3: Jesus kind of did say he was the Messiah.
2: You're supposed to have a little bit
4: of... Well, that's exactly what Jesus said. I am the Messiah.
5: You know what?
4: No, he did not.
2: Here's the thing.
5: The Pope's got him. He's got God on.
3: She just said, I knew Jesus.
2: Jesus was not narcissistic like this guy.
4: And but when you are the Messiah, it's not narcissism to say it.
2: Yes, it is.
4: When you are the Messiah.
5: I'm going to move this along because this is like, it's too much.
1: Okay, Ken, there we have that. And I mean, yeah, everybody's laughing ha-ha in regard to this, but denying that Jesus Christ is the Messiah.
0: Well, you know what? I noticed now one thing. They didn't open up a Bible and say, let's see what the Bible says.
1: Mm-hmm.
0: Right, they were just giving their own opinions, when's the last time that Joy, whatever her name is, I can't even pronounce it.
1: Behar, yeah.
0: Behar, when's the last time she read a Bible, I wonder? I doubt she's read much of it, if hardly any. And, you know, that's the thing. Jesus said, I am the way, the truth, and the life. No man comes to the Father but by me. And, you know, what Joy is really saying is, oh, to say such a thing is narcissistic. No, he is God.
1: Mm-hmm.
0: He is God who created all things. By him, all things were created. So therefore, he owns us. So therefore, because he created us, he gave us life. He gave life and breath to all, the scripture says. And so he has a right to tell us what to do, and he has a right to tell us you know, how to define marriage and define gender and define everything else, because he is the creator, therefore he defines everything. And she needs to understand something, that, you know, we all have a sinful heart, and that means that we can't live with God as a sinner, and there's only one way that we can go back to be with God, and that is through what Jesus Christ did on the cross of Calvary and be clothed in his righteousness, clothed in the righteousness of Christ. You can't get to heaven on your own and by your own works. You know, again, it comes down to, they just talk about these things. They say whatever they want. They misquote the Bible. Mm-hmm. They take things out of context because they're mocking the Bible, actually. And what they need to do is to actually read the Bible and see what God's word actually says. That Now, that'd be something new for them, wouldn't it?
1: It sure would. So that was from the secular world, but not a crossover to the so-called religious world. And I have a clip from Yvette Flunder, and I know you're familiar with this as well. She is the senior, and I put this in quotes, pastor of the City of Refuge United Church of Christ in Oakland, California. We understand she's also a presiding bishop of the Fellowship of Affirming Ministries, but here she is declaring that we need a third gospel. Let's listen.

0: a very dangerous thing that I'm about to say now, but since I'm a bit dangerous, I'm of the opinion that we need a third testament because the Bible has become problematic. Slaves, obey your masters as you do the Lord. It's a text. Let the women keep silent in the churches, and if they have any questions, let them ask their husbands at home. Now, I'm a believer. My whole heart, I trust God with my whole heart. I wake up in the morning talking to God and God talking to me. But I am completely frustrated with the ways in which the text speaks to the kind of vitriolic God that makes those kinds of things. And people will say, well, it's in the book. And I said, then we need to pour that page out. And they said, well, you can't do it. It's the word of God. I said, no, it's words about God. Come on now. But is it the word of God? No, it is not the word of God.
1: Ken, let's address this. You're talking about the need for a third testament. The Bible is problematic, a vitriolic God. Pull the pages out. This is not the word of God. It's words about God.
2: Well, let's quote God's word. Psalm 119, verse 160. The sum of your word is truth, and every one of your righteous judgments is everlasting. Hmm. 2 Timothy 3:16, we should all be familiar with that one. All scripture is God-breathed, mm-hmm. and proper for teaching, for reproof, for correction, for training in righteousness. 2 Peter chapter 1, know this first of all, that no prophecy of scripture comes by one's own interpretation, but by men moved by the Holy Spirit spoke from God. And then 1 Thessalonians 2, verse 13, she should listen to this one, where the Apostle Paul there is speaking about the Word of God, which you heard from us.

0: salvation, but they don't have equal roles. It's not up to us to determine those roles. God is the one who determines those roles. Mm-hmm. He created us.
1: Yeah.
0: And it's interesting that he determines a role for men and a role for women, but it's obvious that she doesn't like that. And when she started off at the beginning by saying, what I'm going to say is dangerous, oh, it's dangerous, all right, mm-hmm. because what you're doing is leading people astray. You're saying that if you don't like something in the Bible, rip it out, then it's just the word of men. Then ultimately, how could she be a Christian? You know, only God knows her heart. I understand that. But she says she talks to God. She wakes up pregnant. I want to know which God. It can't be the God of the Bible because she doesn't believe what the God of the Bible says.
1: We got to take a quick break. Ken Ham with us from Answers in Genesis. An update on their ministry coming up after the break. This is Crosstalk on VCY America.
2: Back to Genesis with Dr. John Morris, scientist and president of the Institute for Creation Research. Dr. Morris, is it true that the Archaeopteryx was the transition between reptiles and birds?
3: Chris, it's very popular to say these days that dinosaurs evolved

0: Arts. And Ken, you've had some exciting things happen, both with the Creation Museum and also the Ark Encounter, and expanding facilities and some remodeling going on and some new things happening. Before we get back into our topic here, give us a word on what's happening with these two wonderful attractions.
1: Well, at the Ark Encounter, we just recently opened our new Welcome Center, which is like an exhibit in itself. It's absolutely phenomenal. And at the Ark Encounter, we will be putting in, at the end of this year, an exhibit called the Megiddo Exhibit, and it's an archaeological find from Israel. It's a floor that was found of a meeting house, and it's the first known reference in such archaeology to Jesus being God. It's 3rd century, actually. Mm. So we'll be putting that in later this year, ready for people. That it's going to go in an area that we're designated for, you know, changing exhibits, special exhibits that come in for a while and then change.
0: Sure.
1: But the new Welcome Center is absolutely astounding. We've opened a children's petting zoo there at the Ark Encounter as well. Then at the Creation Museum, we just opened our brand new cafe. If anyone's been to the Creation Museum, and you know how crowded the cafe can get in the summer, and we just opened a beautiful new cafe, 4 times bigger

0: In July will be the 10th anniversary of the opening of the Ark Encounter. Mm-hmm. We've got some special things happening July 9, 10, and 11. On July 11, we have our Astronaut Encounter 2, where we had one last year, but we have three astronauts coming in, and they include Charlie Duke, who was the youngest astronaut that walked on the moon, mm-hmm. and Barry Wilmore and Jeff Williams. Barry Wilmore was the one that got stuck in space for 9 months, if you remember. We're having that celebration. Next year, actually, is the 20th anniversary of the opening of the Creation Museum. Yeah, and, I was just looking at the figures. Since the Creation Museum opened, between the Creation Museum and the Ark, we've had nearly 16 million people come through.
1: It's amazing. Amazing. And I know when when you originally designed the Creation Museum, I mean, you were overwhelmed with the number of people coming in there and having to make all kinds of modifications. Like you say, now a larger dining area, and it's been exciting to see just really blossom, these exhibits, and have earned many awards as well. And friends, if you have not been or have been, it's time to go again. And you can visit the websites arkencounter.com, arkencounter.com, creationmuseum.org, or the gateway website, answersingenesis.org. And Ken, they'll be able to find all the different attractions there as well.
0: Yes, answersingenesis.org. And, these days you just Google Creation Museum, Google the Ark, and you'll get onto it.
1: Right. And then you've also put in some exhibits in the Pigeon Forge area and also Branson?
0: Yeah, they're two of the really big tourist areas in America, and a businessman challenged us to partner with him to take the message of God's Word and the Gospel in unique ways as attractions into Pigeon Forge and into Branson. And so we put in a virtual reality ride at each place, and we take you, you sit in those seats, put on your goggles, and you feel like you travel back in time, travel back to the Garden of Eden, and we take you through major events of history and, of course, present the gospel. And it doesn't matter whether you're Christian or non-Christian, people are just fascinated by that, because you feel like you're riding through in a time machine. And then at Pigeon Forge, we have a planetarium program, and at Branson, we have a theater program. So these are starting to, they didn't open in time for the summer last year. Everything was, you know what it's like when you're constructing things. Everything takes longer than it does. But they're now well and truly opened, and more people coming. And it's a way of outreaching to the tourists that come to those places, and of building up Christians and challenging non-Christians.
1: Well, praise the Lord. Again, friends, answersingenesis.org, or just put a web search for Creation Museum, Ark Encounter, and much information there. Many ministry trips have been taken from VCY to these venues, and it's life-changing. It's life-impactful as well, and they are so intentional about sharing the gospel. It's wonderful even to take your unsaved friends to these locations. Ken, we're talking today about biblical authority versus yea hath God said, and I saw, and just that last clip we had about this woman who was pontificating on needing a third testament, she also just said, and I'll have you comment on this, that it's not the word of God, but it's words about God. That ought to ring alarm bells in her mind as well.
0: Oh, yeah, very definitely. And, I remember in Australia when I was just a young boy that the Methodist Church and the Presbyterian Church united, called the Uniting Church. And my father was so upset when he read their basis of union. They called it the booklet that talked about what they believe. And he pointed something out to me. He said, notice it says here, the Bible contains the Word of God. Mm. And he said, a lot of people will think, well, doesn't it? And he said, but they need to understand, it doesn't contain the Word of God. It's not about the Word of God. This is the Word of God.
1: Yep.
0: And that's a big difference, because when something contains the Word of God or it's about the Word of God, you know what that means? It means you as a human being can interpret it any way you want. But if it is the Word of God, you need to take it as written according to the literature, the language, the context, and let it speak to you. You are not to interpret it any way you want. That's why it's an important distinction to understand that. And the interesting thing is, my father said, when you have a basis of union, that statement, the Bible contains the word of God.

0: But he said, the church will become very liberal and eventually abandon God's word. And that's exactly what's happened to Uniting Church in Australia. Extremely liberal, and then they, you know, they support gay marriage and abortion and, you know, transgender, all that sort of stuff. You end up supporting because you abandon the truth of the Word of God. And the same for this so-called pastor,
1: mm-hmm.
0: Shu, who is saying, oh, it's about

0: We want to be our own God. That's her wanting to be her own God and saying, I know better than God. Believe me. You know what she's really saying, Jim? She's really saying, my word is infallible. God's word is fallible.
1: Mm-hmm. Yeah. Let me air another clip, and we'll get it in here before the break. This is another so-called pastor, Anna Flowers, United Church. I believe this is in Massachusetts. And is one who it takes to issue John 14:6, not to take this literally, where it says, I am the way, the truth, and the life. No man cometh unto the Father but by me.
2: I am the way and the truth and the life. And here's the kicker. No one comes to the Father except through me. Now, for centuries, for millennia, Christians have used those words as a proof text to do all kinds of awful things in the world, to punish people for not being Christian or not being their version of Christian, to punish or condemn people for all kinds of beautiful diversity that we see in the world, not to bless the world, but to condemn it. All kinds of awful things have come from those little words. Now, here's the thing. Before we even dive in, we have to get one thing straight. Jesus did not come into this world to preach and to teach a my way or the highway kind of religion. Absolutely not. And in every other one of the Gospels, people come to Jesus and they ask him point blank, Teacher, what must I do to inherit eternal life? And in the Gospel of Mark, Jesus' answer is this: follow the Ten Commandments, love God, be an ethical person, do the right thing. And where the person who's asking, how do I inherit eternal life, follows up and says, well, who is my neighbor? And he says, the person who is on the way to eternal life, the person who has got it, who loves God and loves their neighbor, it can even be a Samaritan, somebody who is not of our religion, not of our tribe, not of our ethnicity, and worships God in a completely different way. That person can inherit eternal life. So again, to make a claim that Jesus in the Gospel of John is now preaching and teaching this radically different message, that you have to follow God in a certain way, you have to say the Jesus prayer just like this, you have to be part of our tribe, or you have to be part of our faith, or you have to claim Jesus as your Lord and Savior, or you won't get into the kingdom of heaven, makes no sense.
1: Ken, I'm going to stop right there. My blasphemy.
0: Oh, that is blasphemy. Hey, you know what? It's interesting. We have one door in the side of the ark because God had Noah put one door there.
1: Right.
0: Why? It's a picture of Jesus who said, I am the door. By me, if any man enter in, he'll be saved. And, you know, when Jesus said in John 14, you know, I'm the way, the truth, and the life, there are many other passages we could point to as well. Acts 4:12, mm-hmm. Neither is there salvation in any other, for there is none other under heaven given among men whereby we must be saved.
1: Yes.
0: What about that verse? Or what about 1 Timothy 2? For there is one God, one mediator between God and men, the man Christ Jesus. Hey, there's so many other verses mm-hmm. that we could look at. The Bible makes it clear there's only one way to heaven, and that is through the Lord Jesus Christ.
1: Amen. Amen. Friends, false teachers are out there, and those who have abandoned whatever faith they didn't once have, but it's not coming from biblical authority. And we'll be back. Got just two other clips we're going to be sharing in our next segment, and you're invited to listen. Friends, we need to have our radar up, our biblical authority radar up. 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
3: 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It is a

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1: 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Ken Ham with us from Answers in Genesis. Again, their site, answersingenesis.org. Biblical authority versus yea hath God said. Here's another clip from a pastor. This is Tom Willardson of Trinity Presbyterian Church. And keep in mind, there are many different branches of Presbyterian, but this is Springfield, Missouri. I recently stood before a congregation indicating 1 Peter 2, 2 through 10. And again, the passage we just heard about, John 14, 1 through 7, are used as clobber passages. This is what he had to say.
2: My brother told me about a book. I haven't read it yet. He'll lend it to me, he says. But it's called Clobber Texts. And what it is, there are seven texts that this author says Christians use to clobber other people. They use scripture as a weapon, not as an invitation, not as a guide, not as Sophia said, a roadmap. So I checked this out. These two texts today don't qualify as clobber texts, according to that author. But I will say they are clobber adjacent. These texts have been used in ways that are not helpful. These texts have been used in ways that have been exclusive and not invitations. And they can be dangerous when approached that way.
1: Can be dangerous, Ken, when we approach this as being exclusive, when Jesus said, I am the way, I am the truth, I am the life?
3: Well, first of all, what the scripture tells us in Ephesians 4, speaking the truth in love, and one of my favorite passages in the Bible, because it's a passage dealing with apologetics, 1 Peter 3:15 says, always be ready to give an answer with meekness and fear. And so, you know, when we're quoting scripture, we're not doing that as a clobber passage. We're doing it out of love because this is the Word of God. And I think what we need to understand is that, for instance, John 14:6, I am the way, the truth, and the life. No man comes unto the Father but by me. That's not a later invention by the church. That's the direct teaching of Jesus. Yeah.

0: not just an isolated verse teaching that. And doing what we need to do as Christians is to understand, when you tell people they're sinners, I mean, some people say, well, that's being judgmental. Well, the Bible says all have sinned and come short of the glory of God, and we need to repent of our sin. We need to turn to Christ. And so really what it comes down to is, I think what it comes down to is, you know, these people don't like the Word of God, and they don't like the fact that Jesus is saying, and it is the words of Jesus, there is only one way to heaven, because they want to be able to have their own way. They want to do things their own way. But, you know, it really comes back to that Genesis 3:5. I keep saying that, but it's true over and over again. Mm-hmm. They want to be their own God. Man wants to be in authority over God's Word. He doesn't want God telling him what to believe. Mm-hmm. He wants to tell God what he wants to believe. That's what it comes down to.
1: Let me air one last clip, and I'm going to go to what some would call a more evangelical church, and this is leading up to Easter Sunday. Andy Stanley invited John Dixon to come and speak about the resurrection. Now, friends, in my opinion, he directly attacks the authority of the Scriptures. Let me just play this clip, too. It's just a minute long.
2: Sometimes it's a surprise to people who aren't Christians or who haven't really considered Christianity. I say, hey, this weekend is Easter, and we're celebrating the resurrection of Jesus because that's what Easter is all about. And just so you know, we believe Jesus rose from the dead, but we don't believe Jesus rose from the dead simply because the Bible tells us so. It's so much better than that. We believe because in the first century, Matthew told us, then Mark told us, and Luke told us, and John told us, and Peter told us, the Apostle Paul told us, and James, the brother of Jesus. In fact, not only does it not depend on the Bible, there would be no Bible if there had been no resurrection. But again, that begs the question for those of us who hear that year after year after year. Okay, Andy, that may be true. But here's the thing. If our faith in Jesus and the resurrection depends on those first century documents, the question is, are those documents, are the Gospels, Matthew, Mark, Luke, and John, are they reliable accounts of actual events? Is there reason for us to actually trust what they say about Jesus? Because if they are reliable, then Jesus rose from the dead, and if Jesus rose from the dead, game on. But how do we know?
1: Okay, Ken, here, he said we don't believe because the Bible tells us so. Isn't that dangerous to say that?
0: Yeah, well, so then why does he believe? Is it because of your feelings? And this is what I don't understand. I've heard him speak that. You know, I've listened to a very similar statement, maybe the same statement that he made then. But how do you know that these witnesses said Jesus

0: the heavens. And here's what people say: but there's trillions of stars. In fact, they in the known universe, they estimate one septillion stars. You know, surely there must be other planets. Surely there could be life on other planets. But you know what? You know, the Bible tells us why there's so many stars. Because it says the heavens declare the glory of God.
1: Mm-hmm.
0: You know, if you think about it, when God made the stars, it's almost like an afterthought in the Bible in day four. And it says, and in the Hebrew it says, the stars also. In other words, oh, by the way, I just made a few trillion zillion stars just to show my glory.
1: Mm.
0: Because to me, when I look out there, people say, but this tiny little earth, wouldn't you expect to find life out? No, the heavens are the Lord's. That's for signs and for seasons on the earth. That's to show his glory. And this earth is where he's put the pinnacle of creation, man, who is made in his image, who rebelled against him, and he stepped into history to save us. He came to this planet to save us. And there's another important thing. You see, if there are aliens on other planets, they're affected by man's sin because the whole of creation groans because of sin. And one day the heavens is going to be a new heavens and new earth. It's going to roll up like a scroll, and he's going to judge everything with fire. But you see, Jesus became the God-man, not the God-Klingon or something like that, not a God-Martian. He became the God-man. In other words, it's only descendants of Adam who can be saved.
1: Yeah.
0: And so from a gospel perspective, it doesn't make sense that there'd be other beings out there in space at all. But again, what we need to be doing, there's been such a lack of teaching in our churches from the Bible and teaching people. It's the foundation for everything we believe, for our worldview. There's been so much compromise. And you know, I was just thinking, Jim, you know all those clips that you played?
1: Yeah.
0: I'll guarantee, I'd be prepared to go out on a limb and guarantee that if you asked every one of them, do they believe Genesis 1 to 11 is literal history, they will not. Because, see, as soon as you believe Genesis 1 is literal history, you don't have problems with the rest of Scripture. But so many have been indoctrinated to believe you can't trust the history in Genesis, indoctrinated in evolution, millions of years. It's rife in the church. It's rife in our Christian colleges. And as a result, we see it puts them on a slippery slide of unbelief through the rest of Scripture. Some of them have gone so far as to some of the clips that you played today, and others are well on the way to that. That's where we're heading if we don't get back to the authoritative Word of God from the very first verse.
1: And how do we do that, Ken?
0: How do we do that?
1: Mm-hmm.
0: Well, we obviously need to start reading God's Word, right?
1: Yeah, that's where it starts.
0: We need to start with what it says and understand that it's not the Word of men, but the Word of God. You know, it comes down to your attitude to Scripture. Over 3,000 times, the Bible claims to be the Word of God, and it tells us who God is, that he's the everlasting God, that he knows all things. I tell you how we do this. I believe what we need to do is to, and I would encourage people, look, if you want to know what you should do, let's go to Job, okay? Let's go to the book of Job. Go to Job chapter 42, because in Job 38, 39, 40, 41, when Job wanted to be, he wanted to be defensive about, you know, the fact that he loved God. I mean, he even said, though he slay me, yet I will trust him. And yet, look at all the bad things that happened to him. And then God said, Job, do you know this? Do you know that? Do you know this? Do you know that? Do you know this? What about this? What about that? What about this? What about that? And in the end, what happened in Job 42?
1: Mm.
0: Job said, I know that you can do all things.
1: Yeah.
0: You know, things too marvelous for me, which I did not know. And then he said, as you go on there in 42, I've heard of you by the hearing of the ear, but now my eye sees you. In other words, I'd only heard of you before, but I truly now understand who you are, and I submit myself to you. I repent in dust and ashes, and I'm challenging us that when you encounter God, it leads to humility, and that's what we need

0: think it's setting the world up for a gigantic spiritual deception. One of my friends pointed out that a lot of this interest in UFOs and these sightings began the year before Israel became a nation in 1947. Israel became a nation in 48. Satan knows where we are right now on the timeline, in part by watching Israel. He's looking for a global spiritual deception. And he also needs to explain a lot of the demonic activity that will take place according to Revelation 9. Don't be deceived.
1: Listening to Crosstalk on VCY America. Ken Ham with us today from Answers in Genesis. And friends, again, may I commend to you getting to Creation Museum and Ark Encounter. If you've been there once, you need to get back there again. There's always new things to see, things that you would no doubt have missed the first time through, but they've got so many more exhibits and features there at these centers now. They're just wonderful, wonderful world-class exhibits and features. It's been a real drawing card for tourists coming to the state of Kentucky. But check it out. Answersingenesis.org is a main website. And by the way, when you have questions on different issues, put it in their search engine. They've got many, many different scholars and scientists and so forth that has dealt with so many issues. Dave is calling from Phoenix, Arizona. Hi, Dave, you're on the air.
2: Hi, Jim. Say, Ken, I liked your Answers in Genesis, and I was just wanted to make a comment. Yeshua said that we, you know, if we want to enter into life, to keep the commandments. Well, the answer to that, or one of the commands, is in Genesis 2:2, where it says, Elohim completed his work on the seventh day, and he rested on the seventh day, not on the first day, from all his work. Mm-hmm. And it says, Elohim blessed the seventh day and set it apart, because on it he rested from all his work. Mm-hmm. So that's a good thing to remember, and that's one of the commandments.
1: Okay. Thank you, Dave, for that. Any comment back, Ken?
3: You know, I think we've also got to be reminded that we can't keep all the commandments because of our sin nature, which is why God gave the law as a schoolmaster to bring us to Christ.
1: Bring us to Christ.
3: To show that we need to trust Christ for salvation, because we can't, by our own works alone, we can't do it because of our sin nature.
1: Indeed. And indeed, he rose again on the first day of the week. CC in Oklahoma, you're on the air.
4: Hello, I agree with you, Mr. Ken Ham. I listen to you guys all the time. I love your radio station, but I just wanted to call to say that I feel like that we are actually moving into the age of apostasy, where Christians are allowing themselves to be deceived, and they're moving away from things that they don't like, and they're leaning to things that scratch that itch for them. Mm-hmm. Their itchy ears want to hear, so they don't want to hear the truth anymore.
1: Yeah, thank you, CC, for that. And Ken, she says, I think we're heading into that time of apostasy. Do you agree?
3: Well, you know, we certainly have. I would say that, you know, when you look at the seven churches in Revelation, much of the church today, I think, is very much a lukewarm type church. And, you know, I wonder whether, you know, it says in Scripture, you know, shall I find faith on the earth? I think we certainly have headed into a time when there's been a lot of people departing from God's word. And it may be, you know, God even talks about sending a strong delusion. I just wonder whether we're at a time when, you know what we need to be doing? We need to be making sure we understand, listen, we need to test everything against the word of God.
1: Amen.
3: That's what we need to be doing.
1: Thank you, CC, for the call. Yeah, the Bereans were commended for searching the scriptures, whether those things were so. Adis is calling from Delaware. You're on the air.
5: Hi. I wanted to first thank you for the art. It is absolutely awesome. We were there last year. My question is, with Dr. Nathaniel Jensen's work on traced, and they had names, doesn't his work in genetics put evolutionary genetics on its ear?
3: I didn't hear the last two words.
1: Did it put it on its ear?
3: Well, we would certainly say so, because the evolutionists won't say so.

0: I think one of the things you've got to remember, certainly Dr. Jensen has done some incredible research and can show how he can trace through the Y chromosome, you know, our ancestry and so on, and it all fits with a biblical timeline, with biblical chronology, with biblical history, that we're all descendants of the three sons of Noah and so on. But you got to remember, evolution is such a plastic idea. It's a belief about the past. It doesn't matter what you find. Those who are against God will just either just reject it totally, or they'll twist it around some other way. But you know, that's one of the things I remind people of. You know, in the New Testament, when Jesus raised Lazarus from the dead, the religious leaders wanted to kill Lazarus and get rid of the evidence. Mm, so just because something is obvious, showing that you know, the truth of the scriptures or that Jesus is God, doesn't mean people are going to believe it. Because look at the religious leaders of Jesus' day. Even when Jesus rose from the dead, they paid soldiers to say that the disciples stole his body. So we've got to remember, we can look at something and say, this shows the secular world is so wrong, yeah, but then that doesn't mean they'll be convinced. That's a sad thing because of the state of their heart.
1: Just thank you for the call from Delaware. We have Jim now from Wisconsin. Jim, you're on the air.
2: Thank you, gentlemen, for this program. It just reminded me of some thoughts I had a year or so ago. My wife and daughter and I visited down there like 7 years ago. They were still working on the Ark. And I went to the Creation Museum, and I looked around, and I'm running for state government in Wisconsin here this year, and I'm looking around, and I said, we get some kids down here and go through this, that'd be the best education they've ever had in their whole life.
1: Yeah.
2: So I'm going to try to promote that, what you guys are doing down there.
1: Great.
2: As I'm campaigning. And Ken, I don't know if you heard this story. I don't know if it's happened since then.
1: Tell you what, we're down to 50 seconds. I want our guest to have a last word here. Thank you, Jim, for the call. But he talked about getting kids down there. And, Ken, this is what's so important. I know you've got special programs for getting kids through the Ark Encounter and Creation Museum, but really teaching this next generation is so critically important.
0: Oh, it is. We need to raise up a generation to have the right foundation, equipped to be able to defend the Christian faith, know what they believe. And you know the other thing about the Ark and the Creation Museum, I appreciate what he said. Our statistics, our research indicates between the Ark and the Creation Museum, 100,000 people a year commit their lives to the Lord Jesus Christ. And that includes people of all ages.
1: Yeah, amen. Thank you. I wish we had time for more calls. We are out of time.

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0: with SRN News. I'm Bob Agnew in Washington. President Trump said today that the Iran ceasefire is on life support after he rejected the country's latest proposal for not including a nuclear concession.
1: They're lunatics having a nuclear weapon. I deal with them. I say it to them. I say, you people are crazy. I deal with them. They talk differently. I say, you're crazy. You're crazy people. You're nuts. You're not having a nuclear weapon. They think they can talk me into it, and they don't do very well with it. But they know how I feel. They can't have a nuclear weapon. They would use it within an hour after getting it.
0: Meanwhile, Bernie Bennett has more details about the impasse.
2: Their ceasefire is growing increasingly shaky, with the two sides exchanging fire in recent days, ships in Gulf states being targeted, and fighting flaring between Israel and the Lebanese militant group Hezbollah. The volatility could tip the Middle East back into open warfare and prolong the worldwide energy crisis sparked by the conflict. President Donald Trump is expected to use a trip this week to China to urge Chinese President Xi Jinping to pressure Iran into making concessions.
0: That is Bernie Bennett reporting. A new report shows how optimistic people feel or don't feel about their prospects of landing a new job. More from Haya Panjawi.
3: Optimism in the job market is falling for young Americans as older adults stay upbeat. That's a sudden reversal from just 3 years ago when older Americans were more pessimistic. In the United States until 2023, in many countries globally, young people tend to be more optimistic about the job market than old people. Gallup found that typically around the world, younger people are more likely by 10 percentage points than older people to report their local job market is good. In the United States, younger people are 21 percentage points less likely to

0: Whether the rulings will affect the outcome of races this fall, but advocates on both sides hope it will sway voters in their direction. And some abortion advocacy groups are strategizing ways to reach more voters. This is SRN News. Still more questions than answers in Denver, where the NTSB is gathering details about Frontier Airlines' evacuation after a plane hit pedestrians on the runway in Denver.
1: You hear the pilot on ATC.com.
2: South Frontier 4345, we're stopping on the runway. We just hit somebody. We have an engine fire.
1: The plane en route to L.A., the pilot aborting takeoff.
2: There was an individual walking across the runway.
1: One engine on the wing, seen in pictures, severely damaged, caught fire, causing smoke on the plane and an emergency evacuation.
3: We've got smoke in the aircraft. We're going to evacuate on the runway.
1: Passengers taking to social media to complain about the slow pace of that evacuation off the plane and down that inflatable slide. The NTSB looking into that as well. Denver Airport reports 12 injuries. 5 people went to the hospital. I'm Julie Walker.
0: This is SRN News.
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8: 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We hope to inform, inspire, and encourage you to stand up for faith and freedom as we discuss victories and challenges in the courts

0: drugs are being shipped into their states, and where you otherwise could not perform an abortion, say in Louisiana, in a brick and mortar abortion facility, now these abortion drugs are being shipped into the states, and people are getting these drugs from out of state, and they're having abortions in Louisiana.
1: But think about this, Matt. I mean, a pill, a drug that was created to kill a human being, to kill an unborn child, is being allowed to be distributed without a doctor present, without a doctor's consent. So that's not only killing the child, but you look at a April 2025 study from the Ethics and Public Policy Center, and they found that a nearly 11% of women who take the mifepristone experience serious adverse health effects, sepsis, infection, hemorrhage, need for blood transfusion. Essentially, they can bleed to death. And so it's not just take the pill and you'll have a heavy period and you'll be fine.
0: Well, that's in fact why Louisiana brought this decision, this lawsuit challenge, because what's happening is women in Louisiana are taking the abortion drug, and obviously in addition to being fatal to the unborn child, it's also causing injury and harm, bleeding and sepsis to women. And these women are going to the emergency rooms, and guess who's paying for it? Louisiana's paying for it.
1: Right. And so, you know, FDA, you'd think they'd want to do a deep dive and look at the results of this and do a study, but they keep this pill available to women without a doctor's consent. This is horrendous.
0: So the Fifth Circuit Court of Appeals ruling on May the 1st said, quote, every abortion facilitated by FDA's action cancels Louisiana's ban on medical abortions and undermines its policy that every unborn child is human being from the moment of conception and is therefore a legal person

0: nationwide injunction, which that happened on May the 1st, on a Friday. And then on Saturday, Danco Laboratories and GenBioPro, the two companies that manufacture mifepristone, asked the U.S. Supreme Court to pause this ruling by the Fifth Circuit. The drug companies told the justices that the appeals court order was unprecedented.
1: And it's easy to figure out what their motivation is. The two companies that make the drug, they want to keep making the drug.
0: Well, and the drug is originally, and the owners of the patent actually go back to the euthanasia type of movement in America. So that's how it all started, population control, euthanasia, those kinds of things, population control to eliminate certain

0: orders that are still pending that haven't been finalized yet, they have to be released to the rest of the justices for review and making their concurring opinions or dissenting opinions. So right now we are in some of the busiest time of the Supreme Court's term as they wind down in May and June with final opinions. So they're having to work overtime. Certainly all the justices are. And then this expires today. Mm-hmm. It expires today where that stay expires. And then the question will be, at the end of the day or tomorrow, will the majority of the justices continue the stay, or will they lift the stay?
1: So we really need to pray, because this is a critical issue between life and death.
0: Yeah, it's a critical issue between life and death. They could lift the stay and then allow the case to continue in the lower Fifth Circuit Court of Appeals. They could maintain the stay mm-hmm. and allow the case to continue. Or they could do a combination of either one of those and then just take up the case and set it for oral argument in the early fall. I don't think you're going to see oral argument at the Supreme Court at this late stage. It's all possible because of the emergency nature of this case.
1: But every day these pills are mailed, death happens.
0: Absolutely. So for more information, continue to pray for this case. We'll continue to monitor it. 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That's lc.org.
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1: 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This person will be required to perform duties necessary for control room operation, will be trained to oversee and monitor outgoing programming, monitoring station transmitters, maintaining logs, and other duties as assigned. 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
1: We greet our friends everywhere with Chapter 9 of The Man Who Knew the Meaning of Hard Work, the story of Henry Parsons Kroll. 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

0: A Christian writer has said this: through the daily round of a particular challenging job, man can follow his true calling as God's co-worker. Henry Crowell learned this truth when he was just a young man. At 18, he contracted tuberculosis. Doctors told him there was only one possible cure: 7 years of outdoor living. Right then, Henry turned over his entire life to God, what life there was to be left to him. God was with Henry when he galloped along California mountain trails, when he explored Colorado peaks. God was with him through the disappointment of his broken engagement to Lily Wick. Especially was God with him when he tried his first business venture, wheat farming in North Dakota. And Henry was so sure that God sent the tornado to convince him to sell and buy a still bigger farm. When he invested in better wheat and fine horses on the new farm, he felt as if he were indeed a co-worker with God, dependent on him for harvest, for rain. Yet in spite of this, tragedy came. For the second time, it came in the form of wind.
1: But we don't need any more wind. We need rain. Rain! Days and days and days of rain. Hot wind shrivels wheat. We must have rain. 2 days of it. Terrible hot tongue licking at the crops. Terrible wind. 2 days of it. One more and the wheat's ruined. Please, God, send rain. Stop the wind. Stop it.
0: The crop was ruined. Hot wind shriveled 25 bushels an acre to a mere 11. And Henry said to himself,
1: God, what are you trying to tell me?

0: Now, Henry, I'm trying to tell you, I don't think you ever will make a farmer. Say, why don't you rest yourself on my pickle barrel?
1: All right.
0: Sorry we can't offer you fancy chairs. Actually, I had a couple of nice chairs back here, but I found out when folks come to a wholesale grocer's, they like to sit on a pickle barrel. Incidentally, help yourself to a pickle. And put the lid on the barrel and sit.
1: Hot as tamales.
0: Now, Henry, like I said, I don't think you'll ever make a farmer. You've been lucky so far.
1: Lucky? Uncle Joel, you know
0: that... Yes, lucky. You got missed by a tornado, and you sold your first farm for a profit. Tidy profit, as I understand it. Then you get yourself a ruined crop, and along come two buyers who ask to split your place between them and buy it for a profit.
1: Well, I could have made more money with good wheat. You know that.
0: All the same, it's luck. Or God was watching over you.
1: I know that. It could have been worse, but if it hadn't been for the wind...
0: If it hadn't been wind, it would have been grasshoppers or something else just as mean and nasty. Henry, you'll never make a farmer.
1: Oh, I don't know.
0: So I'm trying to tell you. Take my advice and give it up.
1: What do you want me to do, Uncle Joel? Be a gentleman loafer on horseback again? I got some self-respect.
0: Sure you do.
1: And Uncle Joel, it's more than that.
0: Certain little lady right here in the city of Cleveland, eh?
1: I have to prove something.
0: That you're a farmer? Bah, you're a businessman.
1: Suppose you're right, Uncle Joel. Suppose that's what God was trying to tell me. Well, what if...
0: Good boy. Now, maybe you can see common sense after all. Now, listen to me, Henry. I've got a little project that you could try your hand at if you're so set on keeping busy.
1: What?
0: Well, now, hear me out. It won't sound like much at first. Take another pickle.
1: No, thanks.
0: And then sit there on the barrel and listen. Now, you know, in my grocery business, I meet all kinds. Well, a fella comes to me the other day and he says, I bought a mill, and I'll sell it to you for a good price. You know any young fella wants to buy up a business? Well?
1: A mill? Where?
0: Right down the line in Ravenna.
1: Ravenna, Ohio.
0: Naturally, Ohio.
1: But that place is nothing but a crossroads. I know Ravenna.
0: You're not buying the town. This mill's a good business.
1: What's good about a mill?
0: Well, this one's different. Seems they don't use burr stones anymore. They got a new process over there. They call it rolling oats or something.
1: That's good. What's wrong with burr stones?
0: I don't know.
1: What are burr stones?
0: I don't know.

0: 7 years. They've been 7 strange years for you, Henry.
1: Not all bad.
0: Not bad at all, from what I hear. You cooperated with the inevitable, and you got your reward. Henry, from all the medical evidence I can gather, I'm prepared to say in good faith, fresh air, sunshine, maybe hard work, and certainly God have worked a miracle. Henry Kroll, you're cured.
1: I don't know what to say, Doctor. You're sure?
0: As sure as anybody can be. You kept your bargain, Henry. It wasn't easy. And you got your reward. You deserve to go out and live like a normal human being again.
1: You mean I can do anything I want?
0: Within reason, yes. Oh, you probably should be careful.
1: This outdoors business, that's over.
0: Except for a maximum of exercise in the open air, I'd say yes, definitely.
1: I mean, I can work indoors, in an office.
0: Exactly. From now on, Henry, you choose your course as if you were normal. Because you are. Go back to the shoe business.
1: Uh-uh.
0: All right, do what you want. Fool around with that little mill you were talking about.
1: It's all right?
0: It's all right, Henry. But don't baby yourself. That might be a temptation.
1: Uh-huh.
0: Do what you want. Get lots of rest and sunshine. Be careful, of course, but remember, you're a well man. And, Henry...
1: Hmm?
0: You can marry it if you want to.
1: Can I quote you on that, Doctor? And so you see, Lily, the day of Burstones is just about finished. Dead. Gone.
2: I think that's just wonderful, Henry.
1: You don't even know what Burstones are, do you?
2: No, but if you say it's a good thing they're gone, then I'm glad.
1: I wish you'd stop playing that harp.
2: Henry Kroll, last night you told me I played like an angel.
1: You do. Trouble is, every time I try to kiss you, the harp gets in the way. There now. You go on playing, and I'll tell you a few things you ought to know about my mill. Seems a fella named Schumacher had an idea. He started cutting oats into little cubes and selling them that way. And pretty soon he got a patent on his machine for cutting them, and he started a mill.
2: Your mill? The Quaker Mill?
1: No, not exactly. There was this friend of his, and he got a patent, too, on the same kind of machine. And he started the Quaker Mill. What do you think of that name, Lily?
2: I like it. It sounds like you.
1: I don't know. I always thought Quakers were a solemn bunch. Kind of dreamers and mystics. I'm a businessman, Lily.
2: Well, I never thought about you as a miller, either. I think of them as being old men with black aprons and white dust all over their noses. Not romantic a bit.
1: Well, it's a new age for millers, Lily. That's what I've been telling you. The day of the Burstones is gone.
2: Henry, will rolled oats, and that's what you call them, isn't it?
1: Mm-hmm.
2: How do you roll an oat anyway? Will they make lots of money?
1: Oh, sure.
2: That's good.
1: I want to make lots of money, Lily. I want to be a successful businessman. I know that now. For a while, I wasn't sure. But there isn't anything wrong with that. I'll tell you something, Lily.
2: Go on, Henry.
1: A long time ago, when Dwight L. Moody spoke at the church, I made God a promise.
2: What, Henry?
1: I said that if God would let me make money, I'd use a lot of it for his purposes and keep my own name out of it besides.
2: Well, I think that's perfectly wonderful, Henry.
1: Do you really? Because I meant it, Lily. I kind of made God my partner in any business I ever got into. Oh, Lily, you're wonderful. Kiss me. Now listen, let me tell you all about oats. I've been reading up on it. Seems that Pliny the Elder, he called them wheat with measles.
2: It's Mama.
3: Good evening, children.
2: Come in, Mama. Henry was just telling me all about oats.
3: Evening, Henry. Oats?
1: Lily makes a good audience.
3: Oats? Oh, gracious, children, what a frightfully solemn subject to be talking about. And just 3 days before your wedding.

0: Well, Henry, I suspect you're going to be all business like your father. I can't say I'm sorry. It's been my experience that kind of man makes a good provider and a good husband.
1: Yes, there was no doubt in anybody's mind that Henry had conquered tuberculosis. At last, the Wick family declared him a suitable son-in-law, and he and Lily were married on June 29th, 1882.

And so we conclude Chapter 9 of The Man Who Knew the Meaning of Hard Work, the story of Henry Parsons Crowell. This is another in the series Stories of Great Christians, which come to you transcribed from the Moody Bible Institute of Chicago.

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And from a little girl, we go to an older young lady who has some more good advice for us. When Satan comes around, you tell him to get behind you. Listen.

0: and then calls for his son Billy, who comes running from the front yard.
1: Did you call me, Dad?
0: Yes, I did, son. I want to show you something. Do you know what this vine is that's growing here?
1: No, I never noticed it till now. What is it, poison ivy, maybe?
0: Well, it may turn out to be just as painful as poison ivy, so far as you are concerned, if my guess is right.
1: But why?

0: and then buried the rinds and the seeds so that there would be no trace of their crime. How does that sound to you, Billy? Familiar?
1: I guess it could have happened like that. But who do you suppose did it, Dad?
0: Well, offhand, I'd say you were one of them.
1: Me?
0: It all adds up. You love watermelon. Some were stolen from Mr. Smith's store, and the seeds have been buried just long enough to begin coming up. Oh, be sure your sin will find you out, son. You can never hide your sins, no matter where you bury them. They'll be sure to pop up again to condemn you.
1: Yes, Dad. I did help steal one and eat it. I thought when we buried it, that was the end of it. It looked like we'd been able to get by with it, but I never figured on its coming right up out of the ground to tell on me.
0: Well, sin has a way of telling on the sinner. Some kinds of sin leave traces in your breath or the way you walk. Sin has a way of showing up in your face or in what you say. Oh, you can't hide sin, son. Sin, no matter where you bury it or try to hide it or forget it, will always come back to tell on you.
1: But if these old seeds had never started to grow, you'd have never known.
0: But God knows. He saw you bury the seeds, and he caused them to grow so that you would learn that you can't hide your sins. They'll always find you out. If not now, then before God someday. For God knows every sin. No place is too dark or too far away that he can't see and remember.
1: I'm sorry I did it, Dad. And if you just won't spank me this time, I'll never do it again, honest.
0: No, I won't spank you. But you have to pay for that melon. We'll go down to Mr. Smith's store now, and you can tell him you stole the melon.

time you swing that axe, you want to remember that you never can sin and get away with it. Sooner or later, sin will tell on you, son.

Yes, according to His loving kindness, God will forgive our sins when we ask Him to, but sometimes our sins have consequences that we have to suffer because of what we've done wrong. It was right of Billy's father to insist that Billy work off the cost of that watermelon he stole. It helped him realize that his sins have consequences. I heard of a boy who disobeyed his parents and went to play along the railroad tracks about a half mile from his house. Somehow his foot got caught in the rails, and before he could pull himself loose, a train came and severed his foot and ankle. That boy is now a man, and he has had to pay all his life for what he did. Just as a boomerang comes back when we throw it, often the unwise choices we make come back on us. There's a little phrase tucked away in God's instructions to the Israelites in Numbers 32:23, "Be sure your sin will find you out." 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I just clicked on the link that says Our History, and guess what? 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Bye now.

0: one gift that God has given me, the love of books, the golden key that opens an enchanting door to worlds I never knew before, a world of imagination that carried me from pole to pole, within a twinkling eye and back again. 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
2: 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The Prairie Princess is the story of the intense joys, disappointments, and personal spiritual growth of the lives of the Scott family, as told by the younger girl, Sarah Naomi Scott, the Prairie Princess.

0: Big splashes of red with blotches of yellow standing in all funny shapes. It's strange. You'd think maybe the colors would look like the drawings in picture books. You know, when they tell a story and someone gets hit and they write pow and they draw stars around it. Well, it wasn't like that. Just big circles of colors going round and round. Robbie got to the bottom of the staircase, all nervous and upset. For a few minutes, I couldn't open my eyes or talk or even move.
1: Sarah.
0: Robbie was all worried that I was dead or something. He kept shouting and yelling in my ear.
2: Sarah?
3: Sarah! Sarah, are you okay? Say something, Sarah. You gotta be all right, Sarah. Sarah, please say something. Sarah, don't move.
0: Oh, Robbie.
3: I'm right here, Sarah. Oh, it's all my fault. You must have tripped on the blanket. We should have folded it like you said.
0: What happened?
3: You fell down the stairs. Does it hurt anywhere?
0: I don't know.
3: I don't think you should try to move.
0: I don't want to stay at the bottom of the stairs.
3: Yeah, but what if you broke something?
0: Help me up.
3: Just a few minutes, okay?
0: No, come on, help me up.
3: All right, but you lean on me real hard. You ready?
0: Yeah. Here, take my arm.
3: Okay, now put it around my shoulder.
0: Okay.
3: Now, when I count three, you try and stand up.
0: Okay.
3: One, two, three, and...
0: There. Oh!
3: Oh, what is it?
0: Ow. Oh, my ankle. It must be my whole foot.
3: Which one?
0: The right.
3: Oh, can you hop on the left?
0: I think so.
3: Let's get into the parlor.
0: Oh, what a dumb thing to have happen.
3: Don't worry. Let's just get you to one place so I can take a look at that leg.
0: Oh, I'm sorry, Robbie.
3: What are you sorry for? It's my fault. I'm the one who didn't want to fold the blanket.
0: Is that what made me fall?
3: Yeah, you tripped on the blanket.
0: Then it was your fault.
3: Well, that's what I said.
0: Robbie Scott, if I could...
3: I said I was sorry. Here, over in Dad's chair.
0: Oh, does it hurt?
3: We'll soak it in hot water and put a bandage on it.
0: How am I supposed to get any work done?
3: You don't worry about that. I'm still in one piece.
0: Yeah, but for how long?
3: That's not funny, Sarah.
0: Well, it's true, isn't it? Everything's going wrong.
3: Shh, you wake him up.
0: I don't care. Why did this have to happen? Now there's only you left. You're going to have to take care of all the animals, not to mention us, and cook, and...
3: Sarah!
0: Don't tell me not to cry. Crying's good for you. It gets everything out so you don't get an ulcer. That's what Daddy always says.
3: Okay, Sarah.
0: That's what Daddy always says. Why isn't he here? Why isn't Mama here? Kathy didn't have to have her baby now. Why didn't she wait until spring?
3: Sarah, you're not talking sense.
0: Be quiet and get me some hot water for this foot.
3: Well, let me take a look at it first.
0: Careful. Oh, it hurts.
3: Does it hurt?
0: Ow!
3: Oh, I guess it does.
0: Of course it hurts, dummy.
3: Well, I don't think you're going to need hot water.
0: Why?
3: Because I think it's broken.
0: No.
3: I've got to put a splint on
0: it. No.
3: I've put splints on before.
0: On horses and cows.
3: Well, you're no different.
0: Thanks a lot.
3: Sarah, I want you to snap out of it.
0: Snap out of what?
3: Never mind what. Just snap out of it. We're two people alone with a sick stranger. Now, you can't fall apart. You can't cry and let your feelings run away from you. Now, I don't care how you do it. Pray or something, but you pull yourself together. If I'm going to help you, I'm going to need your help. And that means being calm. Now, you sit quietly while I get a splint ready. Now, wrap this blanket around you so you don't get chilled. Now, if you've got to cry, cry quiet. That's better.
0: Robbie.
3: What?
0: I'm sorry.
3: There's nothing to be sorry for. We just gotta stick together. You'll be all right. We'll all be all right.

0: How's it feel?
1: Okay.
0: It'll do until we see the dock, but you won't be able to walk on it.
1: But...
0: No buts. You try and walk on it, Sarah, and it'll only be worse.
1: But you can't do everything.
0: Stu and Keith should be back soon.
1: We don't know that.
0: Well, we can hope.
1: And pray.
0: Yeah, and pray.

0: Even if you're sleeping?
1: I don't think I'll be sleeping. Good night.
0: Night. If I could paint a picture, the fire blazing, me with my leg all splintered up, Robbie sleeping at the foot of the chair I was in, across the room, the stranger. It sort of looked cozy, but knowing why we were there and wondering if things were gonna change, well, it made it lonely. Lonely and scary. I closed my eyes and started to pray. I can't remember what I said, but pretty soon I was asleep. Sleeping the kind of sleep the Lord sends his troubled children, just to rest and relax them. I slept on, oh, I don't know for how long, but I was awakened by some moaning, coming from across the room. It was the stranger. The moan so sad, they brought tears to my eyes. I tried to wake Robbie up, and it was...
2: Robbie! Mm-hmm. Robbie, wake up! Mm-hmm. Robbie!
1: Mm-hmm. Yeah, what do you want? You okay?
2: The stranger. I think he's in pain.
1: Huh? In pain?
2: I don't know how long he's been going on like that. I just woke up.
1: Oh, must be nearly morning.
2: I think maybe it's the ropes.
1: Feels like the fever's gone. He's probably feeling all the aches. Here, let me light this lamp.
2: Fire's almost out.
1: Mister? Mister, you okay?
3: Son?
1: Mister?
3: Son, is that you, son?
1: Mister, try and open your eyes.
2: Get a warm face cloth, Robbie. I left some water simmering on the stove.
1: Okay.
3: Son.
2: You're gonna be okay,
3: son,
2: mister.
3: Where am I? Where?
2: I think he's coming out of it. He's asking where he is.
1: Yeah, he's coming out of it. Here you go, mister. Let's just dampen your face.
3: Richard? No, no. You're not Richard. Where's my boy?
1: Just relax, mister.
3: Where's Richard?
1: You're safe. My brother's looking for your son. You just rest. Everything's gonna be all right.
3: Who are you?
1: Name's Robbie. Robbie Scott. And that's my sister Sarah over there in the chair.
2: Hi.
3: Where am I? I was looking for my son. And...
1: Don't try to talk. You've been through a lot.
3: Yes, I won't talk. My hand's tied. What?
1: For when you had the fever, sir. But we'll take them off in a little while. Just want to make sure you're okay, and then we'll take them off.
3: I don't understand. I was looking for my...
1: He's unconscious again.
2: Maybe you should take the ropes off.
1: I can't take that chance now, Sarah. Not with you the way you are. It's just me now.
2: Just...

0: trying to get the shells out of the egg bowl.
1: I told you I couldn't boil an egg.
0: Yeah, but you didn't tell me you couldn't crack one.
1: Well, all the shells are out. What's next?
0: Pour that milk into the bowl.
1: The stuff I measured out?
0: Yes.
1: Okay.
0: Now the salt and pepper.
1: Oh, plenty of salt. You never put enough salt in.
0: Oh, you're becoming a real expert.
1: Okay, now what?
0: Scramble them. Oh, first put some lard in the frying pan.
1: Like so? And now I scramble.
0: And after the lard's melted, you put the eggs in the pan.
1: And scramble them. That's simple.
0: You gotta turn the toast around in the toaster.
1: Right. First the eggs. Ta-da. Now the toast. Ta-da. Scramble, scramble, scramble. Hey! They look like real eggs! This isn't a bad job.
0: Anytime you wanna do it.
1: I didn't say a steady job. And they're about done, aren't they?
0: Depends on how you want them.
1: Well, how do we want them?
0: I think we want them a little drier. Leastways, that's the way you always eat them.
1: So I cooked them a little longer?
0: I think so. Mmm, they sure smell good.
1: It was nothing. Nothing at all.
0: Oh, the toast, Robbie. I think they're a little overdone.
1: You mean burnt, don't you?
0: Well, you can always scrape off the bland.
1: Look, I'll just put a couple more slices on.
0: You shouldn't waste the bread.
1: Well, give it to the birds.
0: All the birds flew south.
1: Well, they're smarter than we are. We should... Mister!
2: Where am I?
0: He took the ropes off!
2: Who are you? Where's my son? Where?
0: Robbie, be careful!
1: Easy, mister! You're sick! You gotta lie down!
2: I don't know where my son is. Where did you...
0: Robbie, he's gone for the gun!
1: Mister, be careful!
2: Tell me where my son is!

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1: Experience the American dream with today's Patriot of the Past interview. I'm your host, John Gillespie. It's November 2nd, 1786. I'm with the former governor of Virginia, Thomas Jefferson. 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

0: They are unshackled. And now for broadcast around the earth, here's program number 2453 in the series Unshackled, the program that makes you face yourself and think. The man in our story was born in 1952 in the Virgin Islands. He came to the United States mainland three different times in his life, first as a teenager, hoping to build a better future, the second time as a man without a future, the third time, well, that's what this story is all about, a revolution in his life that transformed his future forever. This is Floyd Turnbull's true story right now on Unshackled.
1: I'm Floyd Turnbull, and until the age of 10, I was a happy kid, getting good grades in school. Papa took me hunting and fishing. Mama took me to church on Sunday. But Mama was diabetic, and one day she went into a coma and never came out. I was at school when Mother's friend came and told me she was dead. Nothing mattered to me after that. Nothing seemed to touch the numbness inside me. 6 months later, Dad remarried. My stepmother was kind to me, but I became a problem child. So as I grew, so did the problems. I cut class so much, I had to repeat the seventh grade 3 times.
2: Floyd, are you cutting school again?
1: Didn't have to cut today. I was kicked out.
2: Oh, Floyd, your daddy won't be happy to hear that.
1: He don't care what happens to me.
2: He does too. Don't you talk like that.
1: I don't care anymore. I hate school, and I hate my life.
2: What happened at school?
1: That teacher always picks on me. I'm sick of
2: it. What happened?
1: He accused me of talking in class today, and I wasn't. But he don't listen to me, thinks he knows everything. Told me to get out and go to the principal's office. I was so mad.
2: Oh, Floyd.
1: How would you like to be accused of something you didn't do, huh? I fixed him, though. Before I left the room, I walked right up to the blackboard and wrote exactly what I thought of him.
2: You didn't.
1: I did.

One thing I learned back in Utah but didn't mention to my parents was smoking marijuana. I knew about drugs but hadn't tried any until one of my friends at the Job Corps offered me a reefer. By the time I got back home, I was a regular user. So with a

0: culprit. He confronted me on the street one day.
1: I hear you got my car.
0: What you talking about? I don't know nothing about your car, man.
1: You stole my car and I want it back.
0: Hey, listen to the man. Can you believe this? He's accusing me of stealing his car and I don't know nothing about it.
1: Don't play stupid with me. I want my car.
0: I can't give you what I don't have. Now get off my back. The second time he confronted me when I was in the garage working under my car. I came out from under because I was afraid he'd drop it on me. Again, I denied knowing anything about the car. The third time he came to my house and threatened to hurt someone, so I decided it was time to stop him and went inside to get my rifle.
2: Floyd, where are you going with that gun?
0: Out of my way, Mom. I got to take care of something.
2: Don't go out there, Floyd, please.
0: He's threatening us, Mom. I can't let him get away with that.
2: You only make it worse taking that gun out there.
0: Step aside, Ma.
2: Floyd, please, for the love of God. Dear God, that man is shot.
0: I didn't mean to shoot him. Man, the guy I wanted to hit ran off.
2: I knew nothing would come of this good. I knew it.
0: You'd better call an ambulance.
2: Where are you going?
0: To the police station. I'm gonna turn myself in.
3: Floyd Turnbull, huh? We had a report of a shooting in that neighborhood. Some of our men are there right now investigating.
0: I'm the one that did the shooting, but it was an accident.
3: Oh, well, what were you doing with a rifle?
0: I just wanted to scare a man that's been bothering me.
3: The one that was shot?
0: No, he was just a bystander. An innocent bystander. Is he gonna be okay?
3: Yeah, he's still alive, on his way to the hospital. What happened to the man you say was threatening you?
0: He ran off. I missed him.
3: Yeah, just hold on a minute. There's a radio call coming in.
0: Oh, man, I hope he don't die. The call came from a radio car asking that I be brought back to the scene of the crime. There, between two buildings, further down the street from my house, lay the body of the man who ran away. The man I was aiming to shoot. He was dead with two bullets in him. I was arrested for murder.
4: Hello, son.
0: Dad. Man, I'm glad to see you.
4: Are you doing all right?
0: Yeah. It's like a bad dream. Just keeps getting worse and worse.
4: We're trying to get the bond reduced.
0: I hope so. The lawyer says $100,000 is high for a first-time offense.
4: If we can get it down to half that, I think we can come up with the money to get you out.
0: Who's we?
4: Clearance offered to help.
0: That's what I call a good neighbor.
4: I sure hate to see this happening to you, Floyd.
0: Me too, Dad. But I'll get off.
4: A man is dead, son.
0: I'm not sorry about that. He was threatening us. He might have hurt your mom.
4: Still.
0: Self-defense, Dad. There's no way they can keep me in jail when he came to the house and threatened us like that.
4: At least the other man is not seriously hurt.
0: Where was he hit?
4: In the hip. They couldn't remove the bullet because it was too close to his spine. He's going to be all right, though, far as I know.
0: Get me out of here, Dad. Please, get me out of here.
5: It would take more than a father's love to get Floyd out of prison. It would take a son's obedience, as we'll learn in a moment.
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0: I didn't know how much my father loved me until I sat in jail on murder charges. I needed him and he was there for me, coming up with the bond money to get me out. It was 6 months.

0: months before I went to trial. During that time, my cousin persuaded me to marry a girl who needed help to stay in the country. One more bad decision on my part. The trial lasted a week, but I was sure I'd get off.
1: The defendant will stand for the verdict. Floyd Turnbull, on the charge of assault with a deadly weapon, this court finds you guilty as charged. On the charge of murder in the second degree, this court finds you guilty as charged.
0: No.
1: Mr. Turnbull, do you have anything to say before sentencing?
0: Your Honor, I'm sorry for what I've done, especially for my parents, because they went through so much. I wish it hadn't happened.
1: You showed a reckless disregard for human life, Mr. Turnbull. One man lies dead and another was seriously injured. You will appear for sentencing in 2 weeks.
0: I didn't expect to be found guilty, but when I was sentenced to 18 years in prison, I could hardly believe my ears. 18 years! I spent the first 5.5 months in a local jail in St. Thomas before being transferred to a prison in Florida. I had many fights there. Once I went to solitary for beating a man who made advances toward me.

0: I didn't know they had kept my pasta secret from the kitchen workers. Things went well for a while until I became friends with one of the waitresses, which angered another waiter who had designs on her. He began making trouble for me, and one day I confided in a fellow worker.
1: He called you that?
0: Yeah, right outside on the street. Said I should stick to my own race.
1: I would have punched him in the mouth.
0: I can't do that. He complained to the management already about me.
1: I don't care. I'd get him for that, Floyd.
0: I don't dare mind. I'm still on parole. If I violate my parole like that, I'll end up back in prison.
1: What did you do that landed you in prison?
0: I shot a man that was threatening me.
1: Shot a man? Did he die?
0: Yes.
1: Wow. That's heavy, man.
0: I learned my lesson. I don't want to bother this guy, even if he does call me names.
1: Yeah, well, I gotta get back to work, Floyd. Hope it all works out.
2: Sit down, Floyd. I guess you know there's been some talk among the kitchen help.
0: No, what kind of talk?
2: Well, they didn't know about your prison record. But you apparently confided to one of the staff, and now they're all threatening to quit because they're afraid to work with you. And we can't afford to lose the whole lot. So, I have to let you go.
0: Just my luck.
2: Yeah, well, you're a good worker, Floyd, but I have no choice.
0: Disheartened, I went back to the Virgin Islands shortly after that. My wife of a few months had divorced me years before and was remarried. I got the job right away, but I started smoking pot and soon fell into my old lifestyle. I began selling drugs and at first made bundles of money until I started smoking crack cocaine and lost control of my life. I reached a point where I got so depressed, I went to see a friend who was working at the local mental health center.
3: Floyd, it's good to see you. Sit down.
0: Thanks.
3: How are you doing?
0: Not good. I need help in the worst way.
3: What's going on?
0: I'm hooked on drugs.
3: What kind of drugs?
0: Cocaine. Crack cocaine. Can you help me?
3: If you're really, really serious, I'll do whatever I can to help you.
0: I quit for a while. Can you believe that? Then, like a fool, I went back to it. Now I'm hooked worse than ever.
3: Why did you go back to using drugs, Floyd?
0: A guy I know talked me into trying crack again. I had some money saved and was doing real good. I even bought a house. Now I've just about lost everything.
3: That's the way drugs are. They turn on you.
0: I get so down, I don't want to go on. I keep asking myself, is this all there is to life?
3: Have you tried a rehabilitation clinic?
0: No, but I'm willing.
3: There are many good ones. It might be better if you went to the mainland where you don't have any drug contacts. But you'll need about $400 for your travel expenses.
0: Find me a place. I can't go on like this. She found me a place in Washington, D.C., and I began saving money until I had the $400. Then at the last minute, I bought some crack and smoked up all the money. 2 months later, I went back to see her.
3: I don't know, Floyd. I wonder if you really want help.
0: I do. I didn't intend to spend all the money. I just started smoking, and the first thing I knew, the money was all gone.
3: That's the way it is with drugs, isn't it?
0: I hate my life. I started selling my things so I could buy more crack. I never did something like that in my life.
3: Some people do worse things than that to get drugs.
0: I know. It scares me how low I've sunk. I even go out and ask people for money. I don't steal to support my habit, but that may be next.
3: You really want help? You really mean business this time?
0: I really mean business this time.
3: I know a place in Chicago that can help you. Are you willing to go there?
0: I'll go anywhere you say.
3: I have a friend who works there at a place called the Old Lighthouse. His name is Dennis. He's from St. Thomas, too.
0: Once again, I started saving money for the ticket. I was working in a restaurant during that time helping a friend, so I went to him and explained my problem, telling him I needed rehabilitation to get a hold of my life and start over. He helped me get the money I needed to fly to Chicago. When I arrived at the airport, two men from Pacific Garden Mission met me and drove me to the mission. One of them was Dennis, the man my social worker friend had mentioned.
4: So, Miss Hennigan sent you here. That's great. How is she?
0: Fine. She told me to ask about you, Dennis. Said she keeps you in prayer.
4: That's good to know. God bless her. Are you saved, Floyd?
0: I'm not sure.
4: Have you ever received Christ as your Savior?
0: I believe in the Lord, but I'm not sure.
4: Would you like to receive Him?
0: Well, I've tried about everything else. I have nothing to lose.
4: Nothing but

0: your sins. Floyd, nothing but your sins. Do you admit you are a sinner?
1: No question about that.
0: Then you agree with God. He says in Romans chapter 3, verse 10, as it is written, there is none righteous, no, not one. And again in verse 23, he says, for all have sinned and come short of the glory of God. That's the bad news.
1: At least I'm not alone.
0: There's worse news. God says the penalty for sin is death. Period. No plea bargain, no recourse. But the good news is, Christ came and died on the cross to pay the penalty for our sins. Every sin you ever did was nailed to the cross with him. If you believe he died for you, then God forgives you.
1: I never heard it explained like that.
0: God made salvation simple for us. Very hard on his son, but simple for us. Romans 6:23 says, for the wages of sin is death, but the gift of God is eternal life through Jesus Christ our Lord.
1: Then if you accept Jesus, God won't hold anything against you?
0: Nothing. That would be like saying Christ's death on the cross was not sufficient payment. In Romans 8:2 we read, for the law of the spirit of life in Christ Jesus hath made me free from the law of sin and death.
1: You don't know the terrible things I've done.
0: God knows. And he still wants you in his family.
1: I'm hooked on crack cocaine.
0: Jesus will set you free. Do you know John chapter 3 verse 16?
1: I'm not sure.
0: For God so loved the world that he gave his only begotten son, that whosoever believeth in him should not perish but have everlasting life. Would you like to invite Christ into your heart?
1: Yes.
0: Then pray with me now. In your own words, ask God to forgive you for your sins and come into your heart and life.
1: Lord, I know I'm a sinner. I've been doing my own thing for so long, and all it brought me was trouble. I need your forgiveness, God. I believe you died for me, Jesus, and I sure thank you. You must love us an awful lot.

0: next, the same night, I arrived in Chicago on my third trip to the U.S. mainland. After I went through the Bible Institute, I came on staff at Pacific Garden Mission and soon became director of food service. I am active in the jail ministry, preaching whenever I can, telling others about the grace of God that can transform any life, no matter how lost. My favorite scripture is 2 Corinthians chapter 5, verse 17. Therefore, if any man be in Christ, he is a new creature. All things are passed away. Behold, all things are become new.
1: Friend, that grace, that new life is for you. John chapter 8, verse 36 proclaims that if the Son therefore shall make you free, ye shall be free indeed. There is nothing you can do to earn your salvation. It is a free gift from God. And like Floyd Turnbull, all you have to do is ask his forgiveness and receive his grace. If you

dramatized and delivered by our very own unshackled actors. And then there's our daily devotionals. 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And our address? Pacific Garden Mission, 1458 South Canal Street, Chicago, Illinois, 60607. So until next time, unless our Lord returns before then, the doors to Pacific Garden Mission are open night and day. Thanks for listening, and may God

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2: With SRN News, I'm Keith Peters in Washington. President Trump says he prevented Iran from gaining a nuclear weapon years ago in defense of allies in the region.
3: If the Obama deal wasn't terminated by me, they would have had it 6 years ago, and they would have used it immediately on Israel and also the rest of the Middle East. You saw that when they started shooting rockets. Nobody thought Saudi Arabia and Qatar and UAE were going to get hit, or Kuwait, Bahrain. I think it was a tremendous strategic mistake, and they wasted those missiles. We have the Patriots that knocked them down every time.
2: Trump spoke at the White House today saying the Iran ceasefire is on life support after he rejected the country's latest proposal for not including a nuclear concession. There's jail time for two Israeli soldiers.
4: Two Israeli soldiers will spend weeks in military prison for desecration of a Christian object after one stuck a cigarette in the mouth of a statue of the Virgin Mary in southern Lebanon and the other photographed it. The photo with the dangling cigarette went viral, sparking widespread outrage. That photo circulated days after images of another Israeli soldier wielding an axe against a statue of Jesus on the cross. That soldier also received military prison time. I'm Lisa Dwyer.
2: A California man accused of storming the White House Correspondents Association dinner while armed with guns and knives has pleaded not guilty to charges he attempted to kill President Trump and fired a shotgun at a Secret Service officer. Cole Thomas Allen was handcuffed and shackled and wearing an orange jail uniform when he appeared in federal court. On Wall Street, the Dow up by 95 points, the NASDAQ rose 27, the S&P advanced 13, oil around $98 a barrel. This is SRN News. A pro-life group levels some accusations.
5: Live Action is issuing multiple reports that charge the National Abortion Federation with helping the Biden administration go after pro-lifers. Live Action says the NAF compiled lists of pro-life activists' names and personal information, including data on their spouses and children, and in some cases, details of travel plans and driver's license numbers. A report from the Trump administration has already detailed how President Biden waged war on pro-life.

0: 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Their phone number is 262-251-4210, and their website is mclerio.com. The McLerio, Helm, Bertling, and Spiegel Law Offices, another company that cares.
1: 1 Corinthians chapter 1, verse 27. But God hath chosen the foolish things of the world to confound the wise, and God hath chosen the weak things of the world to confound the things which are mighty. 1 Corinthians chapter 1, verse 27, in God's Word, the Bible, telling us that God's work does not depend upon any other power.
2: And we'll get a look at that forecast from the National Weather Service and WVCY. Notice an increase in clouds for tonight. Temperatures to rest right around 40 degrees. The winds light and variable. They are talking about some early morning rain. Chance for showers beginning after 5 a.m. tomorrow morning, and then lingering through the morning drive, even the late morning hours, but likely to gradually see some sunshine tomorrow afternoon, 74 degrees. Showers possible tomorrow evening, temp down around 47, and then part-time sunshine on Wednesday, a midweek high, mid-50s.
0: There are many debates as to how far we can delve into scientific research and still hold to a system of ethics and uphold the sanctity of human life. Think about all the many issues: embryonic stem cell research, fetal tissue and vaccinations, IVF, genetic screening, gene editing, three-parent embryos, and more. 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
3: This is the Wisconsin Family Minute. Last week, Governor Evers stated in a response letter to our sister organization, Wisconsin Family Action, and Wisconsin Institute for Law and Liberty, that he has no intention of ending viewpoint discrimination by repealing our state's current conversion therapy ban after a nearly identical ban in Colorado was

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4: This is the Phyllis Schlafly Report from Phyllis Schlafly Eagles, a national volunteer organization founded by Phyllis Schlafly and continuing to uphold her legacy by opposing radical feminism and representing a traditional conservative perspective in our nation's capital. Now from the Phyllis Schlafly Center studios, here's Ryan Haidt.
5: California has always been a case study in what happens when big government ideology runs unchecked. And the latest chapter may be its most telling yet. A citizen-initiated ballot measure called the Billionaire Tax Act is shaking the foundations of the Golden State. The measure would impose a one-time 5% tax on the wealth of billionaires, retroactive to January 1st of this year.

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1: The abortion industry fights desperately to hide the truth. In fact, their entire business model is built around keeping the public misinformed. Now, New Mexico Governor Michelle Grisham has signed the bill which eliminates the state's requirement for abortion facilities to report data. The state is already a pro-abortion sanctuary with 14 facilities and no gestational limits on abortion. Previously, New Mexico law required abortionists file a report within 5 days of an abortion. Now, the state has gone dark. New Mexico recently became a hotbed for abortion tourism, with 71% of all abortions reported in 2023 coming from out-of-state residents. Truth and transparency are the enemies of abortion.
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Community Calendar is a public service. 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
1: There are many debates as to how far we can delve into scientific research and still hold to a system of ethics and uphold the sanctity of human life. Think about all the many issues: embryonic stem cell research, fetal tissue and vaccinations, IVF, genetic screening, gene editing, three-parent embryos, and more. 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
1: Satan also disguises himself as an angel of light. We got false teachers that come and pull away the truth.

a heart that says, man, my sin is wrong, and I need a Savior. And when we hear it, we go, yes, that's the Savior. Save me, Jesus. Now, if you're one of these hard-hearted people, you're probably saying, well, then I'm just not going to believe because I'm hard-hearted. Well, the reality is that shouldn't be where your heart is at, because God can break the heart of stone. If you're willing to realize you're sinful and God will judge you, but you still have a hard heart, ask him to plow the soil of your heart. Ask him to break your heart. Ask him to break it down, your hard heart, that you would hear and understand. Ezekiel 36:26, and I will give you a new heart and a new spirit. I'll remove the heart of stone from your flesh and give you a heart of flesh. Lord Jesus, I got a hard heart. Help me see things rightly. I am this hard-hearted person. Help me see it. Help me not be hard-hearted. He'll answer that prayer, folks. So that's the first one. We need a wide-open heart, unhindered, not packed and hardened by the deceitfulness of sin. Notice the second one here. And this is the second one. We'll read the parable first from verse 5 and then go to the interpretation. And others fell upon rocky places where they did not have much soil, and immediately they sprang up because they had no depths of soil. Illustration, you know, if you had rocky soil, it's got rocks, you know, seeds go in there, it pops up. But there's no soil, it's just rocks. So it eventually dies. There's no depth for the roots to go in. And we have Jesus and his exclamation here. And the one whose seed is sown on rocky places, this is the man who hears the word and immediately receives it, verse 20, receives it with joy. Yet he has no firm root in himself, but is only temporary. And when affliction or persecution arise because of the word, immediately he falls away.

faith without works. I will show you my faith by my works. You believe that God is one. You do well. The demons also believe and shudder. But are you willing to recognize, you foolish fellow, that faith without works is useless? He's saying it's dead. Demons have a faith. They believe in the basics. They understand and they don't disagree with the gospel in a sense. They believe that and they shudder, but they don't have faith. Luke 8:13, and those who fell in rocky soil or those who hear receive their word with joy and have no firm root. They believe for a while, it says. And in a time of temptation, fall away. Wow. So they believe the truth. I believe Jesus died for us. I believe the sin. But it hasn't penetrated. It's rocky. It hasn't penetrated their heart in terms of their sinfulness and true need of a Savior. It's only temporary. It's only for the occasion, by the way. That's actually what the word translated is, only for the occasion. Well, sounds good for this moment. I'll take Jesus for now. That'll really help me out. Yet he has no root in himself. It's superficial, external faith for the occasion only, and it cannot save. And you say, wait a second. He immediately falls away. The word falls away here is the Greek word skandalazo. It's a word that was derived from the idea of a bait on a stick and someone falling into the trap, tripping over it. It came to speak of something that would impede your way and make you fall. Something that would make you stumble. It's for the occasion. But when persecution arises, they immediately stumble and fall. And in Luke, he uses a different word here, Luke 8. In Luke 8 again, he says they fall away. That's the word aphistemi, in which we get our word apostasy. Now, it's clear they receive it with joy, but it has no root, and they apostatize from Christ. They turn away. Things get tough. You see, if you identify with Christ outwardly, you identify with his body, guess what? You're going to have some persecution, right? You're going to have some affliction if you identify with Jesus. But when that happens to one who has a superficial faith, immediately they apostatize. They turn away and they leave Jesus. You say, wait a second, how can that happen? Well, look at Hebrews 6, and we'll get to that in a couple weeks in our study, Lord willing. A lot of questions there, but I think it'll be clear when we study it. Hebrews 6:4. Now, this is not saying you can lose your salvation. You can't lose a genuine salvation. It's saying that you never had it. Once saved, always saved. But if you're not truly saved, then you can lose that false salvation, right? Hebrews 6:4. For in the case of those who have once been enlightened and tasted the heavenly gift, made partakers of the Holy Spirit. Hey, they've been around the Word of God, the power of the Spirit convicting. They've been around believers, tasted the good word of God. They've been hearing truth, the truth, and the powers of the age to come, and then have fallen away. It is impossible to renew them again to repentance. You're not turned. There's no turning back.

tree which produces good fruit. For each tree is known by its own fruit. For men do not gather figs from thorns, nor do they pick grapes from a briar bush. The good man out of the good treasure of his heart brings forth what is good. The evil man out of the evil treasure brings forth what is evil. From his mouth speaks what fills his heart. And why do you call me Lord, Lord, and not do what I say? Everyone who comes to me and hears my words and acts upon them, I will show you what he's like. And he gives the example of the one who built his house on the rock versus the one who hears the word but doesn't act on it because he's not saved. It's building on the sand, and its destruction is great when the storm comes. The Apostle Paul talks about this when he shares with Agrippa. He says, Acts 26:19, consequently, Agrippa, I did not prove disobedient to the heavenly vision. That's his salvation when the Lord came to him on the road to Damascus, but kept declaring to both those in Damascus first and also in Jerusalem and throughout all the region of Judea and even to the Gentiles that they should repent, turn to God, performing deeds appropriate to repentance. There's going to be a change in your life. There's going to be some fruit. And what's fruit? Well, certainly in the context of 1 John, we see that it was love for the brethren. And when we obey God's word, there's going to be love for one another. 1 John chapter 2. Let's turn it. 1 John 2. You want to see fruit? This is fruit. Now, the term translated commandments here is not speaking of the Ten Commandments, speaking of God's commands, this word. 1 John chapter 2. And by this we know we have come to know him. How do you know if you come to know Jesus? Here you go. If we keep, 1 John chapter 2, verse 3, if we keep his commandments or his command, you obey God out of a right, changed heart. And we'll see it has to do with love for one another and love for him. We'll see that. The one who says, I've come to know him, I've come to know Jesus, and does not keep his commandments is a liar, and the truth is not in him. But whoever keeps his word in him, the love of God has truly been perfected. By this we know that we are in him. James talks about faith without works is useless if it doesn't produce fruit. So the third type of soil here, third type of heart condition we see is continually no fruit. And why? Back in our passage, because the worry of the world and the deceitfulness of riches choke the word because of the type of soil it is. And they are continually habitually unfruitful. It says the worry of the world, or literally of this age, the deceitfulness of riches. This person has a worldly divided heart. They came to Jesus, but they're still worldly. They didn't fully come to him. They didn't really come to him. They believed, but they didn't believe again. They love the world. They're deceived by wealth. They truly haven't repented. They haven't been changed from the soil of their heart, which is thorny. They're still caught up in the cares of this world and a continual habitual focus on riches. The deceitfulness of riches, the worry of the world. Chokes the word out. Jesus says, do not lay up for yourselves treasures upon earth where moth and rust destroy and where thieves break in, but lay up yourself treasures in heaven where neither moth or rust destroys, where thieves do not break in or steal. For where your treasure is, there your heart will be. He goes on saying, you can't serve God and mammon. If your security in life is money, you're in trouble. Christ is our security. Money makes wings. It goes away. If you're living your life and your bank account is your security, I would examine your heart. Maybe it's a stony heart with thorns. The sad part about this one is they stay in the church. They don't apostatize. Like I mentioned earlier, there's those who are make-believers who, when things get rough, they're gone, they apostatize. And there's a group here that stays. They stay and continue to identify. That's why we need to encourage one another as long as it's called today, not to be deceived by the deceitfulness of sin. Where's your mind focused? Turn to Romans chapter 8. I'm not saying that you don't have to look in your bank and write a check every once in a while. I'm not saying that you don't check your balance or whatever. I'm talking about, what do you trust in? What is your mind focused on? Is it focused on the worries of the world all day long and your money? That's people out there. That's their life. That's your life before Christ. The worries of the world and money, that's the way you lived before Jesus. And you're still living that way? I'd say the soil's got some problems. Romans chapter 8, verse 5. For those who are according to the flesh set their mind on the things of the flesh, but those according to the Spirit, the things of the Spirit.

0: Well, he was standing right there listening, Judas. He was one like one with rocky soil, having fallen away, and he betrayed Jesus, but he also typifies this soil. He never bore fruit. He hung out with Jesus, and he loved money. Judas was a worldly man who cared much about riches. He never bore any genuine fruit, even though he hung out with Jesus for 3 years and looked like someone who followed him. Even the disciples didn't know who was going to betray him. I hate to say it, but there may be someone here today that's like this. And you know it. Your life is all about the cares of this world and money. I would encourage you to examine your heart and ask God to break up the stony heart. Break it up. That I would receive your word and believe the truth of the gospel and be saved. Judas never bore genuine fruit, but he looked like someone who followed Jesus. Now, for us as believers, these things can choke out the word too. We can fall back into patterns before we're saved. And if that's happening, confess it and get your eyes on Jesus. So three types of soil. There's the unrepentant, and they range in the reception externally to the gospel. Hardened heart that outright rejects, the shallow heart that receives it on the surface but apostatizes, the worldly heart that hasn't repented, loves the world, and loves money. And lastly, we have the heart of one who's genuinely saved. We have Jesus' statement to the multitudes, verse 8, and others fell on good soil and yielded a crop, some hundredfold, some 60, some 30. Now notice his explanation, verse 23. And one whose seed was thrown on good soil, this is the man who hears the word and understands it, who indeed bears fruit. And that's the gospel, remember? Believes and saved. That's what he says in Mark, says, who believes and is saved, who indeed bears fruit, brings forth some hundredfold, some 60, some 30. It's a simple analogy. The heart was ready to receive the truth that there is sinner, that you're falling short of the glory of God, that the wages of sin is death. That's me. And that Jesus, God took on human flesh and he lived a perfect life. He loved me so much. He went to the cross. He bore my sins, all of them on the cross. And he died. There's a heart that's going to receive that to the depths of the heart. You receive that, you're going to be saved. It says here, understands. Who indeed bears fruit, brings forth fruit, some hundredfold, some 60, some 30. And how does a true believer bring forth fruit? True believers abide in Jesus. John chapter 15, Jesus says, I am the vine, you are the branches. He who abides in me and I in him, he bears much fruit. For apart from me, you can do nothing. Now, if you don't know Jesus, because you're not saved, you're separated from him, you can't abide in him. You're never going to bear any fruit. But if you know him, you trust in him. We trust in Jesus. We go to him in everything. We trust in him. And he spanks us when we're not doing that. We go back to him, right? Luke chapter 8, 15. I want to read the end of the parable and the exhortation. The end of his explanation. Verse 15, Luke chapter 8. And the seed sown in good soil, these are the ones who have heard the word, an honest good heart, and hold it fast, and bear fruit with perseverance. Now, no one, after lighting a lamp, covers it up with the container and puts it under a bed, but he puts it on a lampstand in order that those who come in may see the light. For nothing is hidden that shall not become evident, nor anything secret that shall not be known and come to light. Therefore, take care
1: how you listen.
0: Whoever has, to him more shall be given. Whoever does not have even what he thinks he has,
1: it shall be taken away from him.
0: Hear the parable of the sower.
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0: Here are some important questions to answer. Do you believe that you are a sinner in need of forgiveness, that you've sinned against a holy God? Do you believe that you are unable to do anything about your sinful condition? Do you believe that Jesus is God, that he took on human flesh, that he came and lived the sinless life and went to the cross and died for your sins? He was buried and rose from the dead 3 days later. Do you believe that his work on the cross was sufficient to forgive you of your sins? Are you willing to acknowledge that until you repent of your sins and turn to the Lord Jesus to save you, that you deserve hell and will be sent there? If you believe these things and want to receive Jesus' offer of eternal salvation, then you need to turn to him and ask him. Whoever will call upon the name of the Lord will be saved. Father, I thank you so much for your word and your son Jesus. And I pray for those listening today who do not know you, who still are in their sins, that they would turn from their sin and trust in your son Jesus Christ for salvation, that they would be saved. Father, we thank you for your word and we thank you for your son. And it is in his name we pray.
1: If you've taken that eternally important step, we'd love to come alongside you in your new relationship with Christ. So would you take a moment and contact us? We'd like to send you our new believers packet. 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

desert for 40 years. If they had just trusted God in the first place, their wandering would have been far shorter. Maybe you feel pretty dry right now, like you're in a desert. Well, you can either doubt and complain, like the children of Israel did, or you can do what they should have done. Trust God and follow Him. He'll lead you out of the desert at just the right time. With Seeking Him, I'm Nancy DeMoss Waugemuth.

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3: 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We all like to sense the warmth of the Lord's presence, but sometimes it just feels distant and silent. 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